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0: I've always said you can only tell how great a song is by its ability to open up to different interpretations, and that interpretation is a world-class type of interpretation. Coming through from Paul Sabina from Botswana with the track is Too Late for Mama, originally done by Brenda Fassie. Oh man, this is one song that still stands the test of time. We had King Promise at the top of that, Eyes Dried Over featuring Tom Walker. This is what we get to do. It's 8 minutes after the hour of 2 o'clock Central African Time. Thank you for choosing us and making us your number one. You could have been elsewhere, but you saw it fit that you stay with us, and we don't take that for granted. Welcome to Africa. Welcome to the motherland. This is Afro Republic on Channel Africa, the African perspective. My name is Maurice Tosh, and we bring this every Monday through to Friday, 12 midnight to 3 a.m. Central African Time. It's all about the good of our sound. It's all about bringing out the best there is, the best there was, the best there'll ever be. We are here till 3 o'clock, and when we step down, Thabo Matshaka takes over on what we call the morning reset.
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0: 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What we do
1: 24/7, baby,
0: is just bring them back. Touch of Africa with a touch of music. Morristown.

0: It's all about bringing out the very best of African music. Kofi Olomide coming through with Diamond Platinum's Achii. This is what we get to do. This is the type of stuff that tells you a very clear story of where we're from and where we're heading to. I'm just trying to get something back on my screen here, Franz. Let's do this. We've got you covered as far as African music is concerned. And that's a beautiful track. One track that is so much energy in it. We also had Sauti Sol coming through with By the River. 25 minutes before the hour of 3 o'clock. We're still together for the next coming 25 minutes. We hit 3 o'clock and we dock our ship and allow Thabo Matshaka to take over on what we call the morning reset.
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0: It is what we get to do that has earned us a big name in the game. We are all about bringing out the very best of African music from one point of Africa to another. Tiwa Savage coming through with Skepta. On the low, we also had Jaka, Pretty Ugly, and Maglera Doughboy coming through and making it into our show. Thank you very much for joining us. Impi Otando is something that came through from Black Diamond. Yeah, it is the very best of African music on your station of choice, leaving our time at 10 minutes before the hour of 3 o'clock on this 14th day. Can't just believe it that we have gone 50. We have moved 50% of the month of May, and soon it will be June, and temperatures are starting to get a bit nippier, a bit thorny on the flesh, man. I'm not a very fun person either. I'm very, very out there and very bright when it comes to summer. Thank you for choosing us. Thank you for making us your number one. Let's just check if Tabo Machaka thinks or feels the same way too about winter.
1: You know, I think it has to do with age, my good sir. I've gotten to accept, you know, that times and seasons will come and go. So in my mind, I've set the mind to accept it, that, you know, it's uncomfortable though, but let me make the most of what the season brings. And good morning to you.
0: Good morning, Tao. Good morning. You know what? I understand and I appreciate the fact that age really then gives you the wisdom to understand that it's a season. We have four seasons in a year, and that this season comes and that one goes. You know, I understand and appreciate, but it doesn't change the fact that it's freezing, does it?
1: And it's uncomfortable.
0: Very uncomfortable. With all the wisdom that you can present.
1: Doesn't take away the cold, my brother.
0: It doesn't take away the cold. I appreciate and I understand that everything has its time.
1: Yes, sir.
0: And one has to appreciate what's there at that particular time. But does it change the fact? Does it change the fact? No, it doesn't.
1: It doesn't. No, you're correct about that. I'm just saying, I think it's that mind over matter situation, you know?
0: Exactly. Yeah, you're right. I love summer. I think I'm very active in summer. I'm very active in warm conditions. You play golf, you would understand.
1: Yes, sir. Yes, sir. And remember I told you that I haven't played in a while, and then I'm going to start sometime in June. And I'm thinking now, the issue for me is the what to wear part. Because you don't want to do something cold and freezing and you end up not enjoying it. And I like playing in the mornings, you see. So, yeah. But we'll see. We'll see what happens. And I saw you, by the way, looking good, my man. Yeah. No, I loved what I saw. And I told myself, we're going to have a fantastic time in Bulawayo. I'm telling you.
0: You know what? I'm actually trying to follow the sunshine tour.
1: Wow.
0: Yeah, there are so many games that are taking place.
1: Wow.
0: The one that the Zimbabwe Open was actually it's a season opener.
1: Yes,
0: for the sunshine tour. Mm. So you'd find that there is one that is currently running. That kicked off yesterday, Irene, Joburg. Mm. Mm. So there are so many games. You should actually go on to the Sunshine Tour schedule and see which games are coming through. And it's a beautiful, beautiful tour. And I'm glad that the Zim Open always brings out the very best. The energy at that tournament is just out of this world, man.
1: Eish! You make a man want to leave South Africa.
0: I am telling you, even the Sunshine Tour organizers, they will tell you that, you know what, one of the best games or tours that we love on the Sunshine Tour is the Zim Open.
1: Mm.
0: It does bring out the very best. So you need to come through one of these days.
1: Yes, sir. Yes, sir.
0: Otherwise, talking about golf, let's talk about what's coming through on the Morning Reset.
1: coming through on this Thursday, the 14th of May, and I heard you saying that the year is really, really moving. My goodness.
0: You can't just believe it.
1: Yeah. We have Africa Rewind coming up. We're going to be checking out what happened on this day, being the 14th of May. And then we've got the Pan African Power Play. We've got music from Malawi this morning. So what I'm going to be playing, and I'm going to give you a hidden fact straight after that when it comes to Malawi. Second hour tribe tracking. We're looking at a tribe that is found in the West African. It's a West African ethnic group, actually, that's linked to an empire. So we're going to check who they are and give you all of those details. Mind your language in the last hour. Birthday bars coming up, as well as the Motivation Minute as well. I am also looking forward to that. And we're going to chat to Rise and Shine and finding out what do they have. Great music in between. As we're getting ready for the weekend.
0: The weekend is upon us and we're going to make the most out of it. It's been great hanging out with you. Thabo Matshaka comes through between 3 and 6 on the morning reset. This has been Afro Republic with the help of Francis Masina taking care of us on the technical side of the show. He's based at our Auckland Park Studios in Johannesburg at the SABC Broadcasting Center. I'm back in Bulawayo. This is where the show is coming through from. Man, it's good to be back in your comfort zone. We are back again tomorrow, 12 midnight to 3 a.m. Central African time, God willing. And we certainly hope that what we did today did rise up and meet every expectation that you have. May the one who sits high above and sits down below be with you. Goodness and mercy be your portion. My story has been told. Kindly allow me to rest my case. I gotta love you and leave you and play out with my favorite single again. That's Harmonize. Actually, I'm looking at it.

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1: Oh yes, back at it again. It is a Thursday morning. The weekend is just knocking. Can you hear it? Knocking, knocking. I can hear it too. All right. And we're going to be here through until 6 a.m. Central African time. Remember, we do this Mondays to Fridays, 3 to 6 a.m. Central African time. It is a minute after 3. And let's just kick off with some great music that is yet to come. Oh, what a song to kick off Morning Reset. Africa Rewind coming up.

0: This is Carl Janine. In fact, she sang in a choir at the age of 7. And she did not start her professional career until she was 32, signing her first contract. That was back in 1991. This is Sailing on Channel Africa, The African Perspective. Before this, Simpiwe Dana, together with Salif Keita, Masibambanene. Gets kind of controversial in that song, and I love it. And thank you, Maurice Touch. Back tomorrow. That is between midnight until 3 a.m. Central African Time. Afro Republic, 10 minutes past 3.
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0: Coleman on The Morning Reset. And Dub is good. Preceded by Morikante Mbalia. 20 minutes past 3 Central African time. It is Thursday. And one of the best days of enjoyment. I mean, when you are looking at it, it's headed to the weekend. And I know it excites whenever we hear about the weekend. Alright, check us out on channelafrica.co.za and go look at the website and find out exactly the stuff that we do when it comes to Channel Africa. Right now though, it is time for us to look at Africa Rewind on this day, which is the 14th of May. In fact, this history is often remembered alongside Kamazu Day, a public holiday observed on 14 May in honor of Hastings Kamazu Panda, Malawi's first president and central figure in the country's independence movement, an early nation building period. A key historical milestone in Malawi is 1891, when the area came under formal British control as the first Central African protectorate. This marked the beginning of a structured colonial administration in the region, which later influenced Malawi's political and territorial formation leading up to independence. That was in 1964. Another significant event, look at African history that is linked to this day. Looking at the end of apartheid in South Africa, 1991, the apartheid era parliament of South Africa repealed the last remaining pillars of apartheid legislation, paving the way for a new era of democracy and equality in the country. All right, we have the 2020 Pan African Power Play. Bring you music from Malawi, and I'll tell you a little bit of something about Malawi, and also, you know, I like that it coincides, yeah, that word, right? the 14th of May in honor of Hastings Kamazu Panda, Malawi's first president. So let's get to enjoy some music from Malawi.
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5: Exclusive.

I need some time. Some time to fix stuff. Some time to apologize. Some time to make things right. And also checked out Driemo and Dalama. Tima Tipa. That is with Siweweka from all of this music from Malawi, right? Kel K with Sunandi. It is 2020 Pan African Power Play. Music from Malawi right here on Channel Africa, the African perspective. And your part. In fact, our part is being grateful of the part that you do, where you get to spend time with us. We don't take it for granted. We don't say that, you know what, that's what you ought to do. No. Grateful. All the time. All right, check us on the socials. You will find us. Actually, we are on X, we are on YouTube, TikTok, as well as on X. So it is very simple, actually, at Channel Africa 1. And also on Facebook, Channel Africa. Very simple as well when you go there. Speaking of Malawi, Malawi is home to one of the largest freshwater fish diversity in the world. Yeah, it's all concentrated in Lake Malawi. This lake contains over 1,000 species of fish. Most of them are found nowhere else on Earth, actually. Because of this, scientists consider Lake Malawi a natural, quote-unquote, evolution laboratory, where species have rapidly adapted and evolved in unique ways over time. It's so significant that parts of the lake are protected as Lake Malawi National Park, making it one of the few freshwater national parks in the world. So this is something that you will only find in Malawi. Awesomeness, huh? Now I'm sitting there thinking, okay, this is amazing stuff. Yes, it is. I do agree with you. All right, we got to check out tribe tracking. We've been tracking different tribes every day, just after 4 a.m. Central African time. And you're going to find out which tribe are we tracking this morning. Okay.

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0: On the morning reset, it will travel to the corners of the beautiful continent of Africa. Do not quem Shelly Wami, Cesare Vora, before this, Besame Mucho, Angela Kijo, Malaika, Bit of Brenda Mdambo, Kululeka. It's coming up to 4 a.m. Central African time. And we're going to get to the next hour. And I've got details of what's coming up.
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1: 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Channel Africa, first with the African story globally. All right, we have a tribe tracking. We'll bring you that just after 4 a.m. Central African time. And we're looking at the different ethnic groups on a daily. That is Mondays to Fridays. And there is one that comes from West African. That is an ethnic group. It's linked actually to an empire. One of the largest empires in African history. And I know you might be thinking, okay, who are you talking about? I shall tell you shortly. Don't even despair, okay? Your part is just to relax. Morning. And enjoy some bit of music. Salima Chica. Good morning to you.

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And you've got questions to ask, you've got wisdom to glean or

0: Do you have those people that have passed on and you wish you could have met them just for a sit down? And you've got questions to ask, you've got wisdom to clean on. Olivam Tukuzi being one of those. For me, oh man, I've never met him. I wish. Oh my goodness. Dimanda Makura. What a song it is. Second hour of our morning reset. Salifa. Chica before this one with Ray Vanny. Songy, songy. 9 minutes past 4 Central African time. Good morning to you. Welcoming you to the second hour. It is now time for us to check out Tribe Tracking. Looking at a particular ethnic group in this beautiful continent of ours. We're checking out now the Songhai, a major West African ethnic group closely linked to the powerful Songhai Empire, one of the largest empires in African history. They mainly live along the Niger River in countries such as Mali, Niger, and parts of Nigeria and Benin. They speak Songhai languages that belong to the Nilo-Saharan language family. The Songhai Empire was centered in Gao, modern-day Mali, and reached its peak between the 15th and the 16th centuries. It became wealthy and influential through control of trans-Saharan trade routes and important cities like Timbuktu. Famous rulers include Sunai Ali, who expanded the empire's territory, and Askai Muhammad, who strengthened its administration and promoted Islam and learning. We're going to get to some more when it comes to the Songhai Empire. And we just checked out how powerful they became. And there is a strong, actually, there were a strong, well-organized military. We'll find out all about that. And Askai Muhammad, who strengthened its administration and promoted Islam and learning. We're going to get to some more when it comes to the Songhai Empire. And we just checked out how powerful they became. And there is a strong, actually, there were a strong, well-organized military. We'll find out all about that, how it affected their journey, and more right here on Channel Africa, The African Perspective. It is Morning Reset, Mondays to Fridays, 3 to 6 a.m. Central African time, with yours truly, the Shy Guy. We are
1: memory. 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

0: Inca, vi mă tot. Big Zulu's Java, bye bye. And before this, Lokua Kanza, Never Lose Your Soul. 90 minutes past 4 Central African time it is. Morning Greece on Channel Africa, the African perspective. Tribe tracking, we are looking at the Songhai and checked out the empire. In fact, the Songhai empire became powerful. Remember, I mentioned that mainly because it controlled important trans-Saharan trade routes that carried gold, salt, and ivory between West and North Africa. That is why they were this powerful. And also had major cities like Timbuktu and Gao, which developed into wealthy centers of trade, culture, and Islamic learning. A strong and well-organized military helped protect and expand the empire, while an effective government system managed trade, taxation, and law across large territories. In addition, it became a major center of Islamic scholarship, attracting teachers and students from many regions. Today, the Songhai people still live mainly along the Niger rivers in countries such as Mali, Niger, and parts of the Nigeria and Benin. Their language and traditions remain important in daily life, especially in rural communities. Although the empire no longer exists, its legacy continues through cultural identity, historical sites like Timbuktu, and the influence of Islam trade networks that shaped modern West Africa. Alright, 21 minutes past 4 Central African time. It is a morning reset on Channel Africa, the African perspective. And just taking a look actually at tribe tracking, we'll find some more ethnic groups that we have. I'll bring you on tomorrow just after 4 a.m. Central African time. It is us in our differences, on how different we were created, getting to know each other and understand that, oh man, there are similarities. Or that I didn't know about you, now I know. And in the knowing, I get to learn and expand my knowledge.
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0: This is Tyler with Chanel. It is Chanel Afghan, the African Perspective, Thursday morning, 14th May. Good morning to you. And I remember actually I heard a song on the radio, Chanel, the other day. And my kids, 16 and 13, they made a comment actually about, man, this is the only song we hear of her on the radio. I remember my wife answering that, no, there is another one, actually, Zaria, because they know it, actually. So they're like, oh, yeah. It says, no, we do play the other one on the radio as well. Wizkid before this one, Damian Marley, Blessed, and Sars with World Mad. Kicking off with Rema, Fun. Or a 14:39, remember we did the tribe tracking that was just 20 minutes ago. And it got me thinking, though, that in your dating, do you prefer dating your own? And depending on the definition of your own, it might be the color of your skin that's your own. It might be the tribe you come from that's your own. Have you dated outside of that? And how was that experience? Or is your preference outside in saying that, you know, these, you know, because you know stereotype we can get. Hence, we are checking out tribe tracking just after four so that we can learn from each other. Because we can stereotype people and say, you know what, that kind of people, no, I'm not willing to date from there. But have you dated outside? Whatever it is that you consider your own, and you're like, man, I've had a great experience. Because I remember, with me, I never had those limitations and boundaries. Like, I didn't care. If you're hard, you're hard. Let's go. Yeah, but have you ever dated outside what is considered, okay, stick to your people, as maybe you were told that, you know, these are the people, we might be this tribe, we might be this race, we might be coming from this country, so don't go outside of your country, don't date outside your country, that's what you were told. But have you dated outside? And how was that experience? Has it been like an amazing experience? Like, whoa, yay. or is that curiosity where you're thinking, okay, there maybe. I am curious about this. I've never. Or maybe you were curious before and you went on and you dated. And you're like, man, that was an amazing experience outside of that. And you come back with a story and saying that, yo, given an opportunity, I would do it again. is that the experience you have? Maybe the age factor as well? That, don't date older than you or younger than you. And you went on and you dated. You were like, yay! It's nice here, Mos. By the water, I've never experienced. It is very nice here. Let me come back again and again.
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You know this type of repertoire when it comes to music that I've just played right now. It's those songs that make you feel rich. Feel wealthy, forget your troubles. Forget that you've got any form of troubles in this life. This type of music, hey. Oh my goodness. Salif Keita, Mali's finest. Manjo! Oh, this song, my words. And kicking off with Samite Mutoto. That is Samite Mulondo from Uganda. Another awesome one. Lesego, Viva Tau. Morning Reset, it is on Channel Africa, The African Perspective. And thank you for always being part of it. We appreciate you being on this journey. We're going to get to the last hour. Happy birthday.

0: 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Are you passionate about radio? And are you looking to work in South Africa? 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
1: 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Channel Africa first, with the African story globally. Oh yes, that's us. As we get now to the last hour of a Morning Reset, I know you might be wondering what's coming up this hour. And we have Mind Your Language. There is a word I'm looking for this particular morning, and your part is to tell me what that word is. We're gonna get to it right now. And then birthday buzz is coming through as well on who's celebrating their birthday. Motivation minutes as well. And we're gonna chat to Rise and Shine. I always look forward to that chat, I'm telling you.

0: Sam Deep and Nia Pearl is featured on this one. Buhle and Mano with Shela. Do your thing, boy. Come on, I've been waiting right now. Yeah? Just do the marking, right? I've already said yes in my heart. She'll be yours, I'm telling you. Low J, Sars, Chris Brown, Mona Lisa, the remix. Oh, this song. Never get tired of it. Right now, though, it is time for us to check out Mind Your Language, Africa. Your readiness for it is the question.
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0: And my daughter said the other day that you ask easy questions. She said you ask very easy questions. Those are easy. All I know, man, come on. The whole motive of this is to, or objective, is to learn the basics so that we may know. I don't know, there's a word she gave me. I'm like, dude, come on, I don't even know it in my language. Are you for real? So the word for this morning is talk. What is talk in your language? Yeah. That's what I'm looking for. Very easy stuff, right, I think? Talk in your language. And an example you'd give us in a sentence. When talking to someone, how do you use talk?
1: Mind your language, Africa.

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1: This is DJ Maporisa featuring Smur Lee, vocalistic Chico, musician, big baller. This one is simply titled Deliver. Master Onga heard this one. Saya Mamba, 20 minutes past 5 Central African time. It is now time for us to check out Mind Your Language Africa. Let's do this and get to the comments so we can learn together.
2: 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Mind your language. Africa.
1: And what I'm looking for this morning is a talk. What is talk in your language? Let's get to it. All right, here we go. Here we go. What is talk in your language?
3: If you talk, if you... To talk, talking, I think it's very important, because if you talk, it makes even someone free. And if you talk, it also makes you to be free than just to be silent. So which means talking most of the time, it can help than just to be silent. 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
5: 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Talk is a way of communicating. We can talk even with somebody, engage a conversation. We can even talk to ourselves. Like it's when you're trying to express something, or you're trying to take something out of yourself and share it with the people or with your own self.
1: 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That is Mind Your Language Africa.
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1: 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And then the quote that is on Motivation Minute coming through.
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0: currently sitting at number 2 on Africa Chart Toppers Top 20 Countdown. DJ Zinhle, DJ Lace, Funktone, and Tobani White. Baba Yilwa, have I got a surprise for you on Saturday? Yeah? Your part is to listen between 12 and 2 p.m. Central African Time. Yo! Yay! And before this one, I checked out Tenny at Olamide with Zion, Ellen Juchi, Kuku Ku from Malawi. Channel Africa, the African perspective. Good morning to you. Hey, how is yours going thus far? It's a Thursday, and we're getting ready for the weekend. Right? Let's find out who's celebrating today.
1: The birthday bars. The birthday bars.

0: Alrighty. Today in 1906, Hastings Kamuzu Banda, Prime Minister then, first President of Malawi, born on this day. And in fact, the first president, he was president from 1964 to 1994. Born near Kasungu, British Central Africa. In fact, he passed on in 1997. Today, 1959, Patrick Bruel, Algerian-French actor, coup of Sirocco, rock vocalist. Mare de Kente Nana La, fed up with that chick. What a title. What? And a world-class poker player born in Tle Mken, that is in Algeria. Wow. I mean, an actor. What else can you not do? I mean, and a world-class poker player, my goodness. Jeez. Can't you give us some bit of talent as well and leave us with something? Just a little bit. 1955, Peter Kirsten, South African cricket batsman and coach, 12 tests. Top score, in fact, was 104 and 40 ODIs. That is one day international. Born in Pietermaritzburg, Natal, in KwaZulu-Natal, South Africa. Let's check out the socials and find out who's celebrating this morning. Let's see. Okay. Happy birthday to Sherazel Karim. Oh, that's my friend right there. Okay. Happy birthday, Shazir. Zandi Lemamba. Book Mpura celebrating today. Nomandela Lexi Mansai celebrating her birthday. Being the 14th of May, do we have another one? Let's see. Nonhlanhla Zikali, happy birthday. Vusumuzi, happiness masuku. Edi Kutumela. Those are the birthday for this morning. And happy birthday to you, man, if you're celebrating. You know, if anyone that's celebrating today. Also, still to come, we're going to be checking out... the news, that is the first bulletin of the day coming through. Wujwalani Tulongwepe. We still have Rise and Shine to chat with. That'll be 19 minutes time. More like 9 minutes time, yes. And Motivation Minute as well. And the music. Jo, jo, jo, jo, jo. It's stuff you're going to enjoy. Speaking of all things birthdays...
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8: Você é fluente em português? 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

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Beautiful stuff it is. And before this one, Johnny Drill, Ira Star, Young John, Colorado. Currently on Africa Chart Toppers, Top 20 Countdown. Hey, this song just reminded me of an incident. And you know when you meet up with your old... 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They don't even know that, hey, when... you were that crush, Umshaya Ding Dong. Oh my goodness. Okay, let me chat to Rise and Shine next before trouble comes.

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0: Si! Channel Africa represents every corner of this amazing land. From Lagos to Cape Town, Nairobi to Dakar, we've got you covered with the freshest news, music, and cultures. So, turn up the volume, feel the rhythm. 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

0: All right, it is coming up to 5:53 Central African time. Let's chat to Rise and Shine before we check out the Motivational Minute. And then I say my goodbyes. Good morning.
1: A very good morning to you, Mr. T. I hope you're feeling great.
0: I'm feeling well. No complaints whatsoever.
1: That's fantastic
0: on your
1: to
0: side?
1: Hear. So today is Friday Eve. I always get excited because you know the weekend's just around the corner.
0: I know exactly what you mean.
1: All right. So coming up on the program in a few minutes' time, we're going to be unpacking two major stories shaping conversations across Africa and beyond. First, Ghana is preparing to evacuate hundreds of citizens from South Africa following anti-immigrant tensions and attacks targeting foreign traders. We'll be speaking directly to Ghana's High Commissioner to South Africa about their safety fears, the diplomatic fallout, and what this might mean for African unity. And then a fascinating conversation on why Africa's DNA could hold the key to the future of global medicine. Yet scientists say that Africans remain vastly underrepresented in global genetic research, despite the continent having the world's greatest genetic diversity. We'll hear from the Africa CDC on how this could change healthcare, drug development, and even AI-driven medicine worldwide. So that's all coming up right here on Channel Africa's Rise and Shine in about 6 minutes.
0: All right, thank you very much. That is Peter Ndoro and Tsepiso Mokoena coming through. Let's get now to Motivational Minute, and then I'll say my goodbyes.
2: Motivational Minute on the Morning Reset.
0: And here it is, the motivation.
3: Oh my God, I was like, yes, me and a winter in New York, cute vibes, stunning. It just made sense, you know?
4: That's true.
3: And so I applied, I did the first interview. At the second interview, they were like, listen, love you, but can't do this. I said, no, please. I literally was begging on that call. I was like, listen, please. And the reason is because, like, I was an international student, and they could give me 1 year of work, but then after that they would have to, like, sponsor my visa, which they were like, we can't do that at Condé Nast, and we love you, love your work, you'd be great here, but we just can't work with you. I said, please. They said no. I said, great. So heartbreaking, so devastated. That same year is the same year that I decided to, like, leave corporate and leave that, and then go as a full-time influencer. And I was in 2021, the fall of 2021, and I was like, okay, great, this is a great journey. I'm really excited. That January, I get an email from Boom saying, hey, can we feature you? I said, stop. Listen, I was fighting to be working in the cubicle when I should have been in the magazine.
4: Now, let's talk about it.
3: Let's talk about it. That rejection was a redirection.
4: Wow.
3: Okay? Because things happen for a reason. And all the no's you have gotten are directing you to that big yes.
0: Things happen for a reason. I love that.
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0: All right, let's wrap up Thursday morning. And we shall do this again tomorrow. That is the Friday edition of Morning Reset. Thank you very much for listening. And hoping that you'll have yourself a beautiful day. Let me leave you with Kutu Melody. And that's what we play, 3 to 6 a.m. Central African time. Great music!

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2: Plus. 6 o'clock Central African Time. A very good morning to you. You are listening to Rise and Shine, the first hour. I'm Peter Ndoro. We start with the news as we say good morning to Jwalani Tulo Ngwepe.
3: SABC News. The African Perspective.
4: Thank you, Peter. Good morning. Anti-corruption activists are calling for tougher protection for whistleblowers in South Africa. The Active Citizens Movement, or ACM, has submitted proposed amendments to the Whistleblower Protection Bill to the Department of Justice. The civil society organization warns that the current draft still leaves whistleblowers exposed and vulnerable. Executive Mayor of ACM, Pops Rampersad, says without strong legal safeguards, people exposing corruption will continue risking their lives, livelihoods and mental health.
5: It's been a five-year journey by ACM, engaging whistleblowers, analysing gaps and drafting solutions. We have finally turned the promise of the Zondo Commission into a concrete bill. Now it's over to the Department of Justice and Parliament to act. A few key proposals include an independent whistleblower commission headed by a retired judge, whistleblower support fund financed from asset recoveries and fines, state-funded psychosocial support including trauma counselling and psychiatric care, and protection for refusal of unlawful orders.
4: Still in South Africa, Parliament has confirmed that National Assembly Speaker Togo Didiza met with chief whips and presented proposals on the impeachment committee. This follows the tabling of the Section 89 report that recommended that an impeachment committee should be established to look into a prima facie case against President Cyril Ramaphosa. The court ruled that Parliament should establish an impeachment committee to look into allegations of foreign currency stolen from a couch on Ramaphosa's Palapala farm in 2020. Tabling the Section 89 report of the independent panel is the first of five steps Didiza announced, which is to formally inform the National Assembly. Other steps include sharing the report with Ramaphosa and initiating the process to constitute the impeachment committee. A court in Zimbabwe has acquitted a former tourism minister of charges of abuse of office. Walter Mzembe was a key ally of the former president Robert Mugabe. The BBC's Shinga Nyoka has more.
6: The former minister criticized his lengthy trial as he emerged victorious from the High Court. He'd spent 11 months in detention before being released on bail last week ahead of today's judgment. Mr. Mzembe skipped bail and fled Zimbabwe in 2018. He returned to face justice last year in a case watched closely by many former Mugabe allies who remain in exile. Mzembe was accused of abusing state resources over four TV sets donated to several churches after Zimbabwe hosted a UN tourism summit in 2013. He argued that cabinet had approved the donations.
4: Sudan's military government has rejected a joint declaration by the US and African Union calling for comprehensive investigations into alleged war crimes and rights abuses. Officials argue that neither the UN fact-finding mission nor the African Union Human Rights Commission has a legal mandate to conduct such inquiries. The BBC's Richard Cargo reports.
7: As well as an investigation, the declaration calls for a ceasefire and unrestricted humanitarian access to Sudan. But Khartoum has dismissed its findings, which it says only comes from visits to refugee camps and virtual interviews, not field missions. They also criticized the Africa Mission for engaging with international bodies Sudan does not recognize. It's refused to cooperate with the UN team since it was formed 3 years ago. The proposed investigations would cover alleged abuses by both the Sudanese army and the paramilitary rapid support forces in the four-year conflict.
4: And finally, Nigerian film star Alex Ekubo has died, reportedly after a long battle with cancer. Local media reported that the award-winning actor was in a hospital in Lagos when he passed away on Monday night. He was 40 years old. Ekubo was best known for his roles in The Weeknd Getaway and the music video titled Johnny by Yemi Alade in 2013. He had won many awards and accolades for his work in the entertainment industry and humanitarian efforts. For any news stories you would like to share with us, please do send an email to newsroom@channelafrica.co.za or call us on +27 11 714 4459. For Channel Africa News, I'm Jolani Tulo Mwepe.
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8: And coming up in your sports news this hour, Manchester City beat Crystal Palace to keep the heat on Arsenal as the title race enters the final week, while Aiden Smith wins South Africa's first gold medal at the Africa Senior Athletics Championships in Ghana. I'll tell you more at 6:30.

0: 6:05 Central African time. A very good morning to you. Thank you so much indeed for making Channel Africa's Rise and Shine your go-to program to start your day with. Yep, you're listening to the first hour of the program. It's the 14th of May. Can you believe it? The middle of the month already. And at the end of this month, we literally will be going into the last half of the end of the first half of the year. Okay, we got that out eventually. My name is Peter Ndoro, by the way. Tsepiso is away today. So, we want you to stay connected to Africa and the world with Channel Africa, the international voice of the South African Broadcasting Corporation. 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Channel Africa first with the African story globally. So, what do we got on the program today? A few stories that we're tracking. Sudan's military government has rejected a joint declaration by the US and African Union calling for comprehensive investigations into alleged war crimes and rights abuses. Also, civil activists in Gabon say that the government's social media ban is a disregard for human rights. And Botswana will today hold a national memorial service for former President Festus Mogae with a state funeral planned to honour the late statesman. All of that and more still to come right here on Channel Africa's Rise and Shine.
1: Where Africa's morning finds its voice. Rise and Shine with Tsepiso Makwetla and Peter Ndoro, the African perspective.
0: It's time now for our daily Africa roundup. Now, each morning, just after the 6 o'clock news, we bring you a concise update on the key developments shaping the continent over the last 24 hours with insights from our team of journalists, analysts, and of course, the voices of the newsmakers themselves as we place the day's biggest stories into context for you, helping you stay informed, connected, and also prepare you for the news day ahead. And we begin the Africa Roundup here with Sudan's military government having rejected a joint declaration by the US and the African Union calling for comprehensive investigations into alleged war crimes and rights abuses. Officials argue that neither the UN fact-finding mission nor the African Union Human Rights Commission has a legal mandate to conduct such inquiries. The BBC's Richard Kago reports.
2: As well as an investigation, the declaration calls for a ceasefire and unrestricted humanitarian access to Sudan. But Khartoum has dismissed its findings, which it says only comes from visits to refugee camps and virtual interviews, not field missions. They also criticize the Africa Mission for engaging with international bodies Sudan does not recognize. It's refused to cooperate with the UN team since it was formed 3 years ago. The proposed investigations would cover alleged abuses by both the Sudanese army and the paramilitary rapid support forces in the four-year conflict.
0: A court in Zimbabwe has acquitted a former tourism minister of charges of abuse of office. Walter Mzembe was a key ally of the former president, Robert Mugabe. The BBC's Shingai Nyoka picks up the story.
3: The former minister criticized his lengthy trial as he emerged victorious from the High Court. He'd spent 11 months in detention before being released on bail last week ahead of today's judgment. Mr. Mzembe skipped bail and fled Zimbabwe in 2018. He returned to face justice last year in a case watched closely by many former Mugabe allies who remain in exile. Mzembe was accused of abusing state resources over four TV sets donated to several churches after Zimbabwe hosted a UN tourism summit in 2013. He argued that cabinet had approved the donations.
0: Botswana will be holding a national memorial service today for former President Festus Mogae. This with a state funeral planned to honour the late statesman. The government has organised several days of tributes across the country, allowing citizens to pay their respects ahead of the funeral this weekend. The former president lies in state in the country's National Assembly in Gaborone. South Africa's President Cyril Ramaphosa says that The former Botswana president had special leadership qualities that contributed to the development of Botswana and the SADC region as a whole.
4: Mogae has been lauded for good governance and the fight against HIV and AIDS. The former president served as Botswana's third president from 1998 to 2008. He handed over power to his then vice president, Ian Khama, in a smooth transition. This highlighted the Southern African nation's reputation for political stability. Mogae stepped down after the maximum of 2 terms allowed by the constitution. He will be laid to rest this coming Saturday in a state funeral in Gaborone.
0: African investors are meeting in Kigali in Rwanda for the annual Africa CEO Forum. More than 2,800 business leaders, investors, policymakers from across the continent and beyond are attending the 2-day summit. Chief Marketing Officer at Brand South Africa, Maputi Rankapole Chifularo, says that the platform also presents an opportunity to address investor misconceptions about South Africa.
5: The Africa CEO Forum is an important event for South Africa to participate in. It's a gathering of important decision makers around trade and investment in Africa. And also, we have important people that have come here from outside the continent that are interested in the growth journey of Africa. What we want to be able to do is to portray the right narrative around South Africa and to deal with the other misconceptions that the investors that are here and policymakers can have the right story about South Africa.
0: Southern African Development Community, SADC ministers responsible for disaster risk management are meeting in Zimbabwe to strengthen regional cooperation on climate disasters. The meeting comes as Southern Africa faces growing threats from floods, droughts, food insecurity and extreme weather conditions. Botlale Pele reports.
6: The 6th ordinary meeting of SADC ministers responsible for disaster risk management is focusing on improving disaster preparedness, emergency response and long-term resilience across the region. South Africa's Cooperative Governance and Traditional Affairs Minister, Belinkosi Hlabisa, is chairing the high-level meeting under the theme Building Back Better Together, Advancing Resilient Recovery and Sustainable Development in SADC. Regional leaders say climate-related disasters are becoming more frequent and interconnected, threatening livelihoods, infrastructure, agriculture, and economic development. The meeting is expected to adopt resolutions aimed at strengthening early warning systems, humanitarian coordination, and proactive disaster management across Southern Africa. I'm Botlale Pele, SABC News.
0: South Africa has approved 11 private companies to operate trains on the country's freight rail network. This is part of efforts to ease logistics bottlenecks and boost economic growth. State-owned rail operator Transnet says that the companies will run services on 5 key freight corridors that are linked to coal, manganese, fuel containers and general cargo. Transnet says that the move could add 24 million tons of freight capacity initially, with the potential to expand to 52 million tons over the next 5 years. And that's how we come to the end of today's edition of the Africa Roundup. We'll have more for you tomorrow after the 6 o'clock news. Stay with us. Hopefully we're going to Botswana shortly, and then we'll have a look at what's happening in Central Africa with our regular commentator, Aaron Ngambi.
7: Je, una jambo lolote akilini mwako? 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
1: Rise and shine with Peter Ndoro and Tsepiso Makwetla.
0: So, Botswana is holding a national memorial service today for former President Festus Mogae, with a state funeral planned to honor the late statesman. The government has organized several days of tributes across the country, allowing citizens to pay their last respects ahead of the funeral this weekend. The former president has been lying in state in the country's National Assembly in Gaborone. South Africa's President Cyril Ramaphosa says that the former president had special leadership qualities that contributed to the development of Botswana and the SADC region as a whole. Well, for a bit more on what we can expect to see in the coming days, we're now joined by on the line by former President Mogae's private secretary, Ria Hatanang. Thank you so much indeed for joining us, and welcome to the program.
10: Good morning. Good morning, Peter.
0: I suppose it continues to be a difficult time, not just for former President Mogae's family, but Botswana as a whole, given how much we're seeing in terms of an outpouring of grief, emotion, and I guess love.
10: Yes, Peter. It is a difficult time, but a somber, really somber moment as we pay the last respects to the former statesman. Yesterday, he lay in state at the National Assembly for the whole day, where multitudes thronged the parliament building to view his body. And today, there is a couple of memorial services being held in the capital and in his home village, in Zorowa, to pay the last respect. And there will be a procession of honor across several villages where he will be driven through for citizens to pay their last respect.
0: What have people been saying to you that you've been meeting as they reflect and share their thoughts about the late president?
10: The common thread that has been going around is that of gratitude for the former statesman's legacy, which is believed to be what will last for generations to come. People are very grateful for him, for the life he has lived, which is that of an exemplary leader all these years.
0: The former president has been lying in state now for people to have an opportunity to pay their last respects. Have they been turning out in their numbers?
10: Yes, the people have been turning up in large numbers. And we also have been receiving outpouring of support in terms of messages of condolences that have been sent from across the globe, from world leaders and from international organizations where he has worked. So there is indeed a outpouring of support, I must say. People have been coming in large numbers, and we expect large numbers as we fly out now to the village and then be driving across several villages.
0: I know that you'll have a lot of conversations, and you've had many so far, and a lot of the questions probably the same, but I just, our continent is very young in terms

0: for the few minutes that you gave us. Thanks for your time.
1: Thank you.
0: All right, that was Ree Hattanang, who's the former private secretary of the private secretary of the late President Mukhaye, who is lying in state currently. Memorial service planned for later today, and then we believe a state funeral is planned for the weekend, and no doubt a number of heads of state will be attending that one. We'll keep you posted and up to date with today's goings on.

the vibration of a continent, moving as one from morning conversations to midnight concerts. Across time zones, across borders, we don't just share a continent, we share a frequency. Maya, today, this week, this African month, and beyond, we celebrate the African perspective.

0: South Africa's main party, the African National Congress, the ANC, the largest party in the country's current coalition government of national unity, has rallied behind President Cyril Ramaphosa amid renewed scrutiny over the what is being described as the Phalaphala farm scandal. Speaking ahead of a special meeting of the ANC's top leadership in Cape Town, Secretary General Fikile Mbalula said that any decision on President Ramaphosa's future would rest with the party, insisting that no one would remove the president unless the ANC agreed. The meeting was called after South Africa's Constitutional Court overturned Parliament's rejection of a report into the theft of more than half a million US dollars from President Ramaphosa's private farm in 2020. The president did not attend the gathering. Ntebo Mokgoba has more.
1: With the Constitutional Court having ordered that an impeachment committee be established to investigate if President Ramaphosa indeed has a case to answer, pressure from his detractors is mounting on him to resign. But his party, the ANC, has close ranks saying he's going nowhere on impeachment, and even on a simple majority of a motion of no confidence, as Party Secretary General Fikile Mbalula explains.
2: We know that if somebody comes with a motion of no confidence, you need 50% plus one. And then when you want to remove the president, you need two-thirds majority. Nobody will remove the president here without us if they come even with impeachment. So they put it as though it's something easy. And therefore, we are blackmailed left and right to subvert and ignore the processes that need to be followed without due process, as though it's a given that when you put impeachment on the table of the president, they will win. It's not possible.
1: The ANC Secretary General also denied that last night's special NEC meeting was just a mere formality, as the president had already indicated that he will not resign. He said they allow the president to speak first to ensure stability, while his party speaks at the end to develop a position that will be communicated to his structures and MPs.
2: It was important as a sitting president of the country that he make a public statement with regard to that. Because in terms of the judgment, there's nothing that says he must resign as the president of the country. So it's not a procedural issue that will be discussed. We've got to give guidance to our MPs in caucus and the entire party. The National Executive Committee is the center. And as a result, the National Executive Committee must give direction in times like this on what is the way forward. And therefore, no one can say anything without that guidance from the National Executive Committee. Guide the structures, guide our caucus, and everything that is to follow.
1: For his part, President Ramaphosa was not present when the special NEC discussed this matter, and Mbalula said there was nothing untoward.
2: He's not recused, the president, today, because we'll be discussing a matter that involves his name. We felt

0: that it is important to give chance to NEC members to reflect. It is not for the first time, all the time. If you are affected in terms of integrity commission, you are asked to recuse yourself. When Mashatile, as a deputy president, there was a report about him, we asked him to recuse himself. If this NEC decide that he must be present, he can, but that is the standard we have set for ourselves as an organization, that when we are discussing a matter that affects an individual, you recuse yourself.
1: Meanwhile, of seven top officials expected at the special NEC, only three from the secretariat, including Palula, Nomvula Mokonyane and Maropeni Ramokgopa, as well as the party's national chairperson Gwene Mantashe, were present. The president, his deputy Paul Mashatile, and treasurer general Gwene Ramokgopa were absent. I am Tebo Mokobe in Cape Town.
2: Rising tensions in the Middle East are beginning to ripple far beyond the region. The great consequences for food production and food security in Africa. In South Africa, farmers are warning that higher global price, oil prices coupled with climate pressures and a worsening outbreak of foot and mouth disease are sharply driving up the cost of farming inputs such as fuel and fertilizer. Speaking at the Nampo Harvest Day, one of Africa's biggest agricultural exhibitions, Standard Bank's head of agribusiness, Brendan Jacobs, says that the geopolitical tensions involving the United States and Iran are adding further strain to an already vulnerable agricultural sector. Meanwhile, the government says that efforts to contain foot and mouth disease are being intensified through a major vaccination drive. Here's more on the story from Notando Magudulela.
3: The escalating Middle East conflict is sending shockwaves through South Africa's agricultural sector. As the Nampo Harvest Day kicks off in the Free State, farmers are grappling with the surge in input costs, specifically fuel and fertilizer. Standard Bank's head of agribusiness, Brandon Jacobs, says livestock farmers are being hit particularly hard. He's urging producers to lean on financial advisors to navigate these volatile waters.
4: So in South Africa, a significant component of our diesel and fertilizer come from the Middle East. So we've seen significant rise in input costs, and it's very important for clients to speak to their bankers around their unique situations again. Where we come in is to support in the cash flow management during that period. And again, there's no one-size-fits-all situation. We look at each client in its own merits, but we are aware of the situation and we look at it in that light, considering the impact that's there.
3: Meanwhile, Agriculture Minister John Steenhuisen says the government's vaccination program against foot and mouth disease is gaining momentum. Following his recent visit to Latin America, the minister has confirmed that a massive vaccine pipeline has been secured to protect the national herd.
5: We're well on track now, having secured vaccine supply from Argentina and from Turkey to be able to roll out that vaccination scale. From the department side, we're hiring over 300 animal health technicians that are being deployed into the provinces to assist with the rollout. And we've published a Section 10 that essentially allows a public-private partnership to ensure that people are able to purchase vaccines as organizations in order to do so.
3: Government has recently announced a policy direction which officially opens the door for farmers to take control of their own biosecurity through public-private partnerships. It allows farmers to bypass the national rollout by purchasing and administrating vaccines themselves, provided they follow strict traceability and state oversight rules. Notando Magudulela, SABC News, Free State.
2: Yeah, so what's happening in South Africa is a reminder of just how interconnected Africa's economies have become with global events. Conflict thousands of kilometers away in the Middle East can very quickly affect the price of fuel, fertilizers, food production right here on the continent. And many African countries remain heavily dependent on imported fuel, fertilizer, and agricultural chemicals. And this is a story that certainly is having an effect across the continent. It's 6:30 Central African time. It's time for your news headlines. As we say good morning once again to Jwalani Tulongwepe.
6: 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Headlines. 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
7: Thank you, Peter. Good morning. Making headlines, political parties in South Africa's parliament have until next week Friday to submit names of their members that will serve on the impeachment committee. This follows the Concord ruling that parliament should establish an impeachment committee for President Cyril Ramaphosa to answer to Prima Facie evidence about foreign currency stolen from his Palapala farm in 2020. A court in Zimbabwe has acquitted a former tourism minister of charges of abuse of office, and finally the representative of the Gaza for Gaza on the Board of Peace, Nikolay Maldanov, says the ceasefire between Israel and Hamas has not been what the Palestinians were promised. I will have details on these and other stories at 7 o'clock.
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2: 6:31, it's time to find out what's been happening in the world of sport. And I've got to tell you, the championships are being decided both here in South Africa and parts of the continent and in Europe as well. Things are hotting up, particularly in the Premier League. Let's get some details now from our sports anchor, Musibudi Rachel Makura.
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8: Thank you so much, Peter. Very good morning from the sports desk. Well, you touched on it regarding the Premier League going down to the wire, just like in South Africa. And last night, we saw something like that. So Manchester City comfortably beating Crystal Palace to move back within 2 points of the Premier League leaders, Arsenal. And now to ensure a tense title tussle continues into the final week of the season. So Pep Guardiola signed a new failure to win on Sunday would have handed the Gunners an opportunity, of course, to clinch the title by beating Burnley next week Monday. But this fascinating fight for the trophy looks like it's going down to the wire. So with Saturday's FA Cup final against Chelsea in mind, manager Guardiola gambled with his team selection by making 6 changes and leaving out the attacking trio of Erling Haaland, Ryan Cherki, as well as the in-form Jeremy Doku. Now City's meeting against Palace was the game in hand from their appearance in the Carabao Cup final back in March of this year. So the top two now have played both the same number of games at 36 games apiece. And this is what Guardiola had to say after that match last night.
9: A really tough opponents for the way they play. Yeah, really pleased. Try to be alive until, you know, next game is Bournemouth and now focus in the final. I trust a lot all of them. So sometimes it's for the way we played, for the way the shape, and sometimes Omar is always a guarantee, always is there in work ethic, and always is, the goals. And yeah, we played really, really good. I know the transition of them is tough, the set pieces. It's not too difficult because they defend really well, low block. It's tough, but yeah, we did it.
8: All right, on to this now. The 2026 FIFA World Cup will begin at the legendary Estadio Azteca in Mexico City, where both Pele as well as Diego Maradona lifted the trophy in past tournaments. Now the refurbished stadium, now with the capacity of 83,000, reopens officially to host the opening match on the 11th of June, with Mexico facing South Africa. Now Mexico will stage just 13 of the tournament's 104 matches, but becomes the first nation to host games at 3 different World Cup. The stadium's history include a Pele at Brazil's dazzling in 1917, as well as Maradona's inspiring Argentina win in 1986. On to this now, South Africa's Aiden Smith continued his impressive start to the season by winning the first gold medal of the African Athletics Championships at 2026 in Accra, Ghana, while Rwanda's Emilian Imanazayo produced a surprise victory in the women's 5,000-meter final on day one of the competition. The 21-year-old University of Johannesburg student threw 20.01 meters to secure victory ahead of Egypt Egypt's Mostafa Amir Ahmed, the Tokyo 2020 Olympic finalist who claimed silver in a throw of 18.89 meters. Meanwhile, Cameroon's Billy Yospin took a bronze medal with a best effort of 17.01 meters. The title also marks Smith's first African Championship gold and also continues a strong run of form for the reigning World University Games champion. Decorated South African cyclist Luthando Kaka has explained to SABC Sport why Mozambique has been included in this year's Legacy Nelson Mandela Ride for Hope adventure. The Nelson Mandela Foundation recently launched the Legacy Sporting Series, which includes the Nelson Mandela Marathon on the 18th of October, the cycling tour from the 2nd to the 5th of September, and the Nelson Mandela Remembrance Walk and Run in December, as well as the Mandela Walk and Run in July. So this year's cycling tour will begin in Maputo, finish as well in Howick in South Africa's KwaZulu-Natal province. Kaka, who is the organizer of the event, says the addition of Mozambique is aimed at expanding the legacy of Nelson Mandela beyond South African borders and also promoting unity through sport.
10: So it actually bodes well for the event, and as we edge closer to 10 years in 2027. But most importantly, it also spreads our reach in terms of impact and also having people that participate to actually bring about impact in people's lives. The Legacy Ride for Hope is not only a cycling ride. It's a vehicle whereby we are able to bring a contribution to places in Maputo, because this year with our partner Romco, we will be doing a total renovation for a school which is Maputo based, that is based in Bella Vista. So we will be unveiling that on the 2nd of September.
8: And finally, former England boss Eddie Jones has been fined and suspended as the head coach of the Japanese men's national rugby team for abusing match officials during an under-23 tour of Australia just last month. Now, the Japanese Rugby Football Union says that because of the seriousness of the matter and the contents of their contract with Jones, the 66-year-old has now stood down from his position for 6 weeks and then banned from having any part in the Brave Blossoms' next four matches. Jones will miss his team's opening Nations Championship match against Italy, that's coming up on the 4th of July, as well as two matches against a Hong Kong China select side and a warm-up fixture with the Maru All Blacks. Now, the Japanese Rugby Football Union also added that it had also imposed a salary reduction on Jones. And that's a wrap from the Sports Desk on the first hour of Africa Rise and Shine. It is 6:38 a.m. Central African Time. For any sports stories you'd like to share with us, do send us an email. That's to newsroom@channelafrica.co.za. 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I'm back with more sports news in the next hour. 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
2: So coming up shortly, we're going to be going to the business news desk. But before that, I'm going to take you back in history, because there's an interesting documentary right now on Netflix about Winnie Madikizela Mandela. And in fact, on this day, in 1990, there was a painful chapter in South Africa's story. Winnie Mandela was sentenced to 6 years in prison for her part in the kidnapping and beating of three black youths and the death of a fourth. The conviction cast a long shadow over one of the liberation movement's most iconic figures, a woman who'd endured decades of harassment, bannings, and exile at the hands of the apartheid state. Yet those who in later years were clouded by some controversy. Her sentence was later reduced on appeal, and this episode remains one of the most complex and contested chapters in South Africa's transition era. So, Winnie Mandela, sentenced today, 14th of May 1990, and sentenced to 6 years in prison.
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2: Right, let's get an African perspective on what's been happening in the world of business, commerce and industry. And at the Business News Desk, we say good morning to you, Buntle Headbush.
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7: Thanks, Peter, and a very good morning to you and our listeners. Our top business story this morning: South Africa has approved 11 private companies to operate trains on the country's freight rail network. This is part of efforts to ease logistics bottlenecks and boost economic growth. State-owned rail operator Transnet says the companies will run services on 5 key freight corridors linked to coal, manganese, fuel, containers and general cargo. The approved operators include ARC South Africa, Grindrod and Moteo Logistics, among others. Some are expected to begin operations later this year, with the rest starting next year. Transnet says the move could add 24 million tons of freight capacity initially, with the potential to expand to 52 million tons over the next 5 years. The Democratic Alliance in South Africa's Northern Cape province has requested the Office of the Auditor General to investigate the alleged political interference and possible abuse of the expanded public works program in Saulplaatje municipality. The party says it's concerned about the 600 EPWP workers currently on Saulplaatje's books, despite little visible evidence of a workforce of this size operating across Kimberley. DA's councillor Chris Whittaker says Kimberley remains one of the dirtiest and most neglected cities in the country.
14: Councillors were previously instructed to submit 10 names each for EPWP cleaning teams. Certain politically connected wards, however, appear to have received double the amount of workers, while opposition wards have only half the initial amount allocated. This raises serious concerns that the program may be used for political patronage rather than serving its intended public purpose.
7: Billed as Africa's biggest private sector gathering, the annual Africa CEO Forum has returned to Kigali, Rwanda. More than 2,800 business leaders, investors and policymakers from across the continent and beyond are attending the two-day summit. The forum features high-level discussions, debates and strategic engagements centered on the private sector's role in driving Africa's growth and development. Chief Marketing Officer at Brand South Africa, Maputi Rangapule Chifularo, says the platform also represents an opportunity to address investor misconceptions about South Africa.
15: The Africa CEO Forum is an important event for South Africa to participate in. It's a gathering of important decision makers around trade and investment in Africa. And also, we have important people that have come here from outside the continent that are interested in the growth journey of Africa. What we want to be able to do is to portray the right narrative around South Africa and to deal with the other misconceptions that the investors that are here and policymakers can have the right story about South Africa.
7: Enterprise Journal du Cobalt, Evolution Energy and Trafigura have signed a memorandum of understanding to establish a long-term supply framework for Congolese cobalt hydroxide to the United States. Trafigura says a deal could support up to 40% of projected U.S. cobalt demand, pending final agreements. Under the arrangement, Evolution Energy plans to refine the material at its Arizona facility into battery-grade cobalt products for the aerospace, defense, and electric vehicle sectors. Enterprise Journal du Cobalt will source the cobalt hydroxide under its state mandate in the Democratic Republic of Congo.
16: Further afield, India's second largest mobile operator, Bharti Airtel, has reported a rise in quarterly profit driven by customers upgrading to more expensive plans and strong growth in its Africa business. India's telecom companies have been pushing users towards higher value packages, with Airtel and market leader Reliance Jio phasing out entry-level plans to boost revenue. Airtel says its subscriber base in India grew nearly 14% year-on-year to more than 482 million users by the end of March, compared with Jio's 524 million subscribers. And now taking a look at the indicators, one US dollar in Nigeria is trading at 1,369 naira this morning. In Botswana, it's 13 bula 34. Kenya, the dollar is trading at 128 shilling 29. And in Zambia, it's 18 kwacha 83. The BRICS countries, $1 in Brazil is trading at 4 real 93. Russia, 73 rubles 70. In India, it's 95 rupees 63. China, 6 yuan 79, and South Africa, $1 is trading at 16 rand 44 cents this morning. $1 is trading at 73 pence to the British pound and 85 to the euro. Looking at commodities, gold is trading at $4,676 per ounce and platinum at $2,148 per ounce, both little changed from yesterday. And the price of Brent crude oil is at $106.06 a barrel this morning. And that's the business news. I'll be back with another update in the next hour. For any business stories you'd like to share with us, please do send us an email to newsroom@channelafrica.co.za or give us a call on +2711 714 4459. For Channel Africa Business, I am Bundle Headbush.
17: Business news on Channel Africa. The African perspective. Where Africa's morning finds its voice. Rise and shine with Sipiso Magwetla and Peter Ndoro. The African perspective.
2: So, South Africa and Zimbabwe are looking to strengthen one of the most important economic corridors, with renewed focus on upgrading the busy Beit Bridge border post that links Southern Africa to the rest of the continent. Officials from the two neighboring countries meeting in Pretoria during a midterm review of their binational commission say that expanding the border infrastructure and improving trade links will be critical to boosting regional commerce, easing congestion and supporting the goals of continental integration under the African Continental Free Trade Area. The discussions also touched on migration, security challenges in the region, and growing cooperation in sectors such as mining, energy and transport. Channel Africa's Michael Mbewe filed this report.
18: The senior officials' meeting held in Pretoria served as a preparatory platform for the fourth session of the Zimbabwe-South Africa Binational Commission, which is scheduled to take place in South Africa in July. The meeting brought together senior government representatives from both countries to assess progress made on previous agreements and strengthen bilateral cooperation in key sectors, including trade, transport, infrastructure, energy, and border management. Officials also reviewed outstanding issues requiring attention ahead of the high-level commission, which is expected to further deepen political and economic relations between Harare and Pretoria. In his opening remarks, DECO's Deputy Director General Teboho Siokolo praised Zimbabwe's ongoing infrastructure development efforts at the Beit Bridge border post.
19: Developments related to the strengthening of capacity on the Beit Bridge border post are equally important. The Beit Bridge border post is recognized as the busiest land border crossing in Africa, connecting our countries and the region. Therefore, the modernization of the one-stop border post is essential. We commend Zimbabwe for building a second bridge, ease the congestion, and discussions are underway for the building of a third bridge. We are therefore encouraged by ongoing discussions between the ministers of transport of both countries in this regard, and explore more opportunities.
18: Siokolo noted that trade and investment relations between South Africa and Zimbabwe continue to grow, with both countries seeking to expand cooperation in mining, infrastructure development, and regional trade.
19: Co-chair and delegates, South African companies continue to invest in Zimbabwe, and similarly, Zimbabwean companies are also invested here in South Africa. and they are both keen to expand their investments. A further significant area worth collaborating in is investment and cooperation in the mining sector between South Africa and Zimbabwe, particularly in the area of critical minerals. Our two countries, given our expertise in this sector, can also develop strategies for effective beneficiation and thus enhance the overall value chain. In addition, apart from the necessity of cooperation in energy infrastructure, road and rail construction, it is equally important that the levels of trade between the two countries are elevated.
18: Peace and security also featured prominently on the agenda, with South Africa expressing deep concern over the security situation in the Democratic Republic of Congo, Mozambique and Sudan in the Horn of Africa.
19: Dear colleagues, the state of peace and security on our continent remains a challenge. Without peace, stability and security, development will be hampered. In our region, which has largely been an epitome of stability, the situation in the eastern DRC remains a challenge. South Africa also continues to monitor developments in the northern part of Mozambique, Cabo Delgado province. It is saddening to witness the tragic events that have befallen the people of Sudan, wherein a civil war has ravaged the country, killed thousands of citizens, destroying infrastructure and livelihoods, severely disrupting the economy, and seeing millions of Sudanese either being internally displaced or refugees in neighboring countries.
18: With migration becoming a contentious issue in South Africa following recent protests against illegal migration, Zimbabwe's Permanent Secretary for Foreign Affairs and International Trade, Ambassador Albert Ranganai Chimbindi, said Zimbabwe remains committed to safe and legal migration, while calling for closer cooperation and honest dialogue with South Africa on migration challenges affecting the two neighboring countries.
20: Migration remains a sensitive and but very important issue that we cannot avoid discussing. Zimbabwe reiterates its commitment to safe, orderly and legal migration in full respect of the laws and regulatory frameworks of the Republic of South Africa. In this regard, Zimbabwe looks forward to continue working very closely and to collaborate with South Africa, cognizant of the fact that we are the same people. I think as we are deliberating on these matters, yes, the borders are there. We always complain that the borders are arbitrary, but somehow we behave differently. So I think we should have an honest conversation on this.
18: He said Zimbabwe is working towards the removal of tariff and non-tariff barriers with South Africa to boost bilateral trade and promote shared regional prosperity.
20: Zimbabwe is also advancing internal processes regarding tariff derogation applications in line with national and regional frameworks to further stimulate bilateral trade. In that regard, Zimbabwe looks forward to a sustained removal of all tariffs and non-tariff barriers or any other barriers that are there that are hindering trade, that are hindering the smooth movement of people and goods across our common border so that we all have shared prosperity.
18: Michael Mbewe, Channel Africa News, Johannesburg.
2: South Africa and Zimbabwe are looking to strengthen one of Africa's most important... In fact, let's take a look at this story now, which is taking us about South Africa's investment. Zimbabwe, South Africa and Zimbabwe looking to strengthen their connection. South Africa's... Zimbabwe looking to strengthen one of its most important economic corridors with renewed focus on upgrading busy Bight Bridge border post. I think we've just done that story now, but we're going to look into the discussions at the conference, a BlackRock conference, focusing on critical sectors and including energy infrastructure, transport and systems, digital data infrastructure. Let's listen to this report by Michael Mbewe.
18: The discussions at the conference is focusing on critical sectors including energy infrastructure, transport, port and rail systems, digital and data infrastructure, and water infrastructure. The conference will also examine South Africa's improving macroeconomic conditions, deep capital markets, ongoing structural reforms, and its role as a gateway to African growth and global trade. During his address, Ramaphosa highlighted Africa's vast infrastructure potential, telling investors the continent could unlock billions of US dollars in economic growth through increased development and investment.
21: Infrastructure development in Africa represents one of the largest, in my view, untapped investment opportunities of our time. according to the OECD, raising Africa's annual infrastructure investment to roughly $155 billion could nearly double continental GDP by 2040. Now, that is a really big ambition. It is significant that BlackRock, one of the world's largest infrastructure investment platforms, recognizes this immense potential.
18: He said in the next 3 years, South Africa plans to invest about $60 billion in key infrastructure projects, but stressed that government cannot achieve this alone, urging the private sector to partner with the state in driving development.
21: Over the next 3 years, South Africa will be spending over $60 billion, 1 trillion rand, on infrastructure across the three spheres of government, public entities as well as state-owned enterprises. But we want to see the private sector coming in to add their own muscle so that we ramp this number up. This will entail the modernization of our ports, the expansion of freight rail capacity, road rehabilitation, and strategic trade corridors.
18: Ramaphosa also said sweeping reforms at the national power utility Eskom, along with progress in the green hydrogen sector, strengthening investor confidence in South Africa's infrastructure drive, positioning it as a global leader in renewable sector.
21: We are in the process of restructuring the national power utility Eskom to create a more competitive electricity market. At the same time, we are expanding transmission infrastructure and also accelerating renewable energy deployment and scaling battery storage systems and advancing gas-to-power solutions. In the end, we are really positioning South Africa as a leader in green hydrogen and industrial decarbonization.
18: Meanwhile, Global Infrastructure Partners CEO Adebayo Ogunlesi said South Africa is making encouraging progress at the right time in creating an environment for public-private partnerships, but will require policy certainty and strong governance, critical to attracting long-term investment.
0: The country is really at the very early stages of creating the types of public-private partnerships that we've seen in other countries and opening pathways for capital participation. What we see so far is very encouraging. And sustaining that momentum, which is clearly what the president and his administration want to do, requires clear regulatory frameworks, transparent procurement, consistent policy direction, and as the president is fond of saying, the rule of law.
18: Recognizing the role of infrastructure, Ogunlesi stressed that critical infrastructure goes beyond physical structures, describing it as the foundation for economic inclusion, while warning that Africa's deteriorating infrastructure demands urgent action while offering significant investment opportunities.
0: The roads, airports, ports, railways, power plants are not just physical assets. They are the backbone of economic inclusion and regional integration. So what is the core issue that's before us today? Simply put, we think that infrastructure in South Africa and indeed on the African continent as a whole is at an inflection point. Our discussions today are occurring at the time of both urgency as well as opportunity. The simple fact is that South Africa, like many other countries, has underinvested in infrastructure that underpins its strength and vitality.
18: While criticizing power utility Eskom for its shortfalls, Ogunlesi said reliable electricity supply is essential for economic growth and investor confidence, while calling for urgent reforms at Eskom and improvements to South Africa's transport and energy infrastructure to unlock investments.
0: You look at the shortfalls that we've seen in electricity generation from Eskom. In the 21st century, there simply is no excuse for unreliable electricity supply. Reliable and affordable energy is a foundation requirement for growth. Strengthening the transmission and distribution networks, which I know the president is very focused on, will act and accelerating the growth of renewable energy will allow us to make progress in this regard. And of course, improving the efficiency of the airports, ports, and rail systems can unlock trade, reduce costs, and enhance South Africa's position as a gateway for the continent.
18: Michael Mbewe, Channel Africa News, Johannesburg.
2: Yeah, that story looking at Africa's infrastructure gap, which again is in sharp focus as governments and global investors are trying to look at how to better roads, rail, ports, energy and digital networks, try and unlock faster economic growth across the continent. And there's certainly a lot to be done and a lot to be invested in to get the Africa that we want by 2063. It's 6:59 and you're listening to Channel Africa's Rise and Shine, and we go into the second hour of the program, and we start the hour with the news with Jwalane Tulo Ngwepe.
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7: Thank you, Peter. Good morning. Political parties in South Africa's parliament have until next week Friday to submit names of their members that will serve on the impeachment committee. This as parliament rolls out the steps to outlined to establish this committee. The establishment is the result of a constitutional court judgment last Friday. The court ruled that parliament should establish an impeachment committee for President Cyril Ramaphosa to answer to prima facie evidence about foreign currency stolen from his Palapala farm in 2020. National Assembly Speaker Togo Didiza met with chief whips of the different political parties yesterday about the composition of the committee comprising of 31 members. Parliamentary spokesperson Moloto Motapo.
4: Following these engagements, the political parties will today be requested by the Speaker to submit the names of members who will serve on the committee to the National Assembly Secretariat by the close of business on Friday, the 22nd of May 2026. In determining the composition of the impeachment committee, the Speaker considered not only the constitutional principle of proportional representation, but also the need for inclusivity and broad participation in this unprecedented parliamentary process.
7: Botswana will hold memorial services today in honour of former President Festus Mogae, who died last week at the age of 86. The statesman will be buried in Gaborone on Saturday. He served as the third president of Botswana from 1998. After 10 years in office, he stepped down in 2008 and was succeeded by Lieutenant General Seretse Khama, Ian Khama. Mogae is hailed for becoming the first African president to provide his citizens with free antiretroviral drugs. Senior private secretary to the former statesman, Re Hetanang, says the memorial services will be held in Gaborone and Serowe.
22: Today, there is a couple of memorial services being held in the capital and in his home village in Serowe, and to pay the last respect. And there will be a procession of honor across several villages where he will be driven through for citizens to pay their last respect.
7: A court in Zimbabwe has acquitted a former tourism minister of charges of abuse of office. Walter Mzembe was a key ally of the former president Robert Mugabe. The BBC's Shinganyoka has more.
23: The former minister criticized his lengthy trial as he emerged victorious from the High Court. He'd spent 11 months in detention before being released on bail last week ahead of today's judgment. Mr. Mzembe skipped bail and fled Zimbabwe in 2018. He returned to face justice last year in a case watched closely by many former Mugabe allies who remain in exile. Mzembe was accused of abusing state resources over four TV sets donated to several churches after Zimbabwe hosted a UN tourism summit in 2013. He argued that cabinet had approved the donations.
7: Sudan's military government has rejected a joint declaration by the US and the African Union calling for comprehensive investigations into alleged war crimes and rights abuses. Officials argue that neither the UN fact-finding mission nor the African Union Human Rights Commission has a legal mandate to conduct such inquiries. The BBC's Richard Cargo has more.
3: As well as an investigation, the declaration calls for a ceasefire and unrestricted humanitarian access to Sudan. But Khartoum has dismissed its findings, which it says only comes from visits to refugee camps and virtual interviews, not field missions. They also criticize the Africa Mission for engaging with international bodies Sudan does not recognize. It's refused to cooperate with the UN team since it was formed 3 years ago. The proposed investigations would cover alleged abuses by both the Sudanese army and the paramilitary rapid support forces in the four-year conflict.
7: The representative for Gaza on the Board of Peace, Nikolay Maldinov, says the ceasefire between Israel and Hamas has not been what the Palestinians were promised. Gaza medics say that at least 830 Palestinians have been killed since the truce took effect. Israel says four of its soldiers have been killed. Maldinov, who's overseeing the planned reconstruction of the Strip, was speaking at a news conference in Jerusalem.
5: 7 months since the ceasefire, the door to the future of Gaza is still closed. It is not what the Palestinians were promised, and it is not what they deserve, and it is not giving Israel the security to move forward as the Israeli people also want.
7: For any news stories you would like to share with us, please do send an email to newsroom@channelafrica.co.za or call us on +27 11 714 4459. For Channel Africa News, I'm Chonani Tulo Ngwepe.
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8: And coming up in your sports news this hour, Toby Amosan wins Nigeria's first medal at the 2026 Africa Senior Championships in Ghana, while Iga Swiatek sweeps past Jessica Bugula to set up a semi-final showdown at Rome with Elina Siftolina. I'll tell you more at 7:30.

0: 6:07 Central African time. You're listening to the second hour of Rise and Shine. It's the 14th of May, 2026. 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You can also catch us on social media. Yeah, at Facebook, we are at Channel Africa, and the other social media platforms, look for at Channel Africa One. Channel Africa first, with the African story globally. Good morning to you. I'm Peter Ndoro. So, still to come on the program, Ghana's High Commissioner to South Africa will be talking to us. His Excellency Benjamin Anani Kwashi has confirmed that a plane carrying 300 Ghanaians is due to depart from South Africa any day now. Africa's home to the world's greatest genetic diversity. Yes, Africa remains vastly underrepresented, though, in the genomic databases shaping modern medicine and drug development. And US President Donald Trump is in Beijing in China for his hotly anticipated talks with his Chinese counterpart, President Xi Jinping, on the Iran war, trade, as well as US's arms to sales to Taiwan. We'll be unpacking all of these stories and others right here on Rise and Shine in this hour.
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0: Africa's Travel Indaba continues in Durban on its second day, with trade floors buzzing with activity and exhibitors, tourism officials and businesses from across the continent engage in partnerships and opportunities to grow tourism in Africa. Delegates attending the event say that collaboration, infrastructure development and access to information remain key to unlocking the continent's tourism potential. Channel Africa's Lebohang Mabange reports.
10: The exhibition floor at Africa's Travel in Durban was filled with delegates from across the continent, all looking to strengthen partnerships and exchange ideas on growing tourism in Africa. Angola's Secretary of State in the Ministry of Tourism, Dr. Augusto Kalikemala, says that the event offers African countries a chance to learn from one another instead of competing.
11: It's an opportunity for partnerships. We want to find the right partnership to help us develop our tourism, and what we can, and it's a great place because we find the people that struggle the same as we. So it's important to know what is Namibia doing, what is Malawi doing to do, what is South Africa doing, and we need to learn with them, because we are at this at one point that we are not competing with ourselves, but we cannot, we can collaborate, we can learn from what Namibia, Kenya, South Africa is doing, and do the same and develop our tourism, because we are a small country in tourism now, and we need to learn.
10: Kaligemala says improving infrastructure across the continent is also critical in making tourism destinations more accessible and attractive to visitors.
11: We need also to learn with the African countries how to develop those areas to bring tourists and to improve the experience for the tourists. Roads are still a problem, and the infrastructure is, we are trying to solve the infrastructure gap. And for some of these attractions, we need to start constructing roads and to facilitate the access to the place. But we have some roads. You can drive from Luanda to Namibia in a good road, and then from Namibia to South Africa.
10: Private sector representatives at the event also emphasized the need for better travel connectivity and road infrastructure across Africa. Andy Swankonzo is from Avis Rent-A-Car.
12: I just want to see the collaboration from all the African countries, basically, so that we can have easy access of traveling around Africa, firstly in our own country. And I was looking at the infrastructure, since I am in the car rental industry and stuff, because there's a lot of damages and a lot of potholes around the continent itself. So if we can have maybe a solution to that issue as well.
10: Visitors attending the event say sharing tourism information is equally important in encouraging people to explore more destinations across the continent. Here's one of the attendees, Zakaria Sumbana from Mozambique.
13: I can tell what do I expect is that people travel, you know, without so much information. So I came here to get this information from different product owners in different fields of tourism, you know, so that I can provide this information to those from Mozambique who like to travel to South Africa, because usually people travel to the same place, you know, come in shopping and you ask about history, you ask about culture, about other things. They don't know, because, you know, no information ever. You can go to Dubai and see different things. You can go to Dubai. Maybe you like soccer, you can go and see. Maybe you like to go for a nice restaurant.
10: Africa's travel in Daba continues in Durban, with tourism stakeholders using the platform to explore partnerships and discuss ways to strengthen tourism across the continent. Reporting for Channel Africa, I am Lebogang Mabange in Durban, South Africa.
0: Okay, so we now go to Central Africa, where a number of political and security developments are drawing attention across the region. Cameroon is hosting a major Commonwealth anti-corruption conference focused on the use of artificial intelligence in government and transparency. Chad has sentenced several opposition leaders to prison amid growing concerns over political freedoms. Rights groups in Gabon are criticizing restrictions on social media access. And in the Eastern Democratic Republic of Congo, M23 rebels have reportedly withdrawn from some towns as international pressure mounts for a ceasefire. All right, so let's find out a little bit more about what these stories mean, and to unpack them for us is our regular commentator, Aaron Ngambi, who's a geopolitical analyst. Aaron, great to talk to you, my brother.
14: Good morning, Peter, and good morning to our listeners and viewers of our program.
0: So let's start in Cameroon. The Commonwealth Anti-Corruption Conference is focusing heavily on artificial intelligence. How significant do you think this is for African governments that are battling corruption and weak accountability systems? I suspect you can have all the tools you want, but if there isn't any genuine political will to use them to do something, then it's much ado about nothing in the end.
14: Absolutely. I think that you're absolutely right. We all know that artificial intelligence is basically the future in terms of technology, trying to combat or fight corruption and all that. But yeah, all these tools that are incredible and good and can be put to good use. But also what matters the most is the political will to fight corruption. Cameroon is definitely not a very good example if you talk of African countries in terms of the corruption index of that country. But I think it's a good start. I guess it's a start in the right direction for countries in Africa to be thinking about this and employing tools like artificial intelligence to fight corruption. But certainly Cameroon has a long way to go to be exemplary. Especially if they host this conference, maybe they can learn one or two things.
0: Yeah, one hopes that that kind of attitude in terms of how corruption is fought or dealt with does change in time. Let's go to Chad now, though, where eight opposition figures have reportedly been sentenced to prison and political coalitions have been banned there. What does this tell us about the current political climate under President Mahamat Idriss Deby?
14: Yeah, the current president of Chad has been cracking down on opposition, has been cracking down on any sort of dissent from anyone. If you recall, even a former prime minister of Chad, is now opposition, has been jailed for some time now. So these are not incidences that are just coming from the blue. But definitely these are incidences that speak of the attitude of the administration in Chad. I mean, the biggest problem you have, Peter, for example, with some of these countries in the region is that there are a lot of serious issues when it comes to insurgencies and groups affiliated with jihadists. And so it is a slippery slope. It is a situation where to choose between safety and democracy. And so Chad is a classic example. You find that some of the governments will use safety as an excuse to completely wipe out the opposition or get rid of those that they don't agree with politically in the name of maintaining safety for the country. And I think Chad is a good example of that dilemma.
0: You know, I think sometimes we forget this is another one of those situations where you almost think it's a dynasty, the way presidential changes take place, because he is the son of the former president of the country. I am curious about the level of popularity that he enjoys, because once you start to see actions towards silencing voices, there's something that you're worried about.
14: Yeah, absolutely, yes. Definitely, it's a form of what we see in Chad looks like what was the situation in Gabon, where the presidency is toasted from one person to another person within the family, as you put it, as a family dynasty. And usually these kind of arrangements or these kind of successions are very unpopular. Chad is no exception. Over time, people just get tired. People want change, the real change. People want to see others who actually mean well for the country to step forward and take over the leadership of the country. And Chad is absolutely in that category right now.
0: Let's go to Gabon, where civil society groups are accusing the government of violating human rights through restrictions on social media. And this is concerning. When we saw the president who had taken over from his dad being ousted, there was a hope that things were going to change quite significantly in that country. The restrictions on social media, that sounds like very much part of the old regime.
14: It's like you take one step forward and then you take 10 steps backwards. This is definitely a situation in Gabon. But you see, Peter, the president of Gabon now came from took over through a military coup and quickly transitioned

0: actually this is something that we've seen. It's an odd trick in the book, because a lot of regimes have turned out that way. Uganda is a good example. So Yoweri Museveni, when he came in, as you know, overthrew of the previous regime, and he promised all of these things, that he would do differently, that he would be democratic, and that he would rule only for a short period of time and follow the constitution, but later on he stayed. So this is no strange when you look at Gabon and look at the behaviors of the new regime in power, who came through the barrel of the gun and then transitioned to civilian rule. Yes, this guy, the current president, he had put an end to a family dynasty which had lived Gabon for over 40 years. Think about the Bongo family. But people really thought this would be a different direction that Gabon takes with the new leadership. But unfortunately, we're seeing the civil society organizations protesting and complaining. But now the social media space is shrinking.
1: Let's go to the east of the DRC, and reports are suggesting that M23 rebels have withdrawn from some of the towns under mounting ceasefire pressure. How important do you think this development is, this, and do you see it as a real signal of de-escalation and perhaps towards genuine peace?
0: I've always tried to remain hopeful when it comes to the conflict in the DR Congo. The only problem is sometimes we wake up and the signs are good, and the next day we wake up, there's actually a lot of deterioration in terms of progress. So yes, this could be a right step in the right direction, with M23 groups retreating and pulling back in some of the areas. But at the heart of this is the influence that Washington has placed on the eastern part of the DR Congo. It seems like Washington is completely behind President Tshisekedi and wants him to succeed and giving him all sorts of support. And at the same time, Washington has actually made deliberate efforts to punish Rwanda and even Paul Kagame directly and his administration. As you know, reports have suggested that it's Paul Kagame or Rwanda that's been behind the support of M23. Now, whether this effectively works and delivers the outcomes that we expect, we just yet to see that. But the problem that I've seen from the beginning is that M23 has never been part of the negotiations, has never been brought to the table. That's just because that everyone has accused Rwanda to support them. Rwanda has been able to pay the price for all of this. So we hope this is effective, and we hope to see some serious lasting peace in the Congo.
1: DRC continues to be an issue. I mean, there is a focus on the M23, but we forget often that there are a number of other rebel groups, particularly in the east, and nobody seems to be paying as much attention to those as they need to be. So that even if M23 said, okay, we give up, it doesn't mean there's peace overnight.
0: Very true, and that's a correct observation, because there are many, many other groups, militias that are in the eastern part of the DR Congo, and all of them are there to exploit the mineral wealth of the country. The focus seems to be on M23, which seems to be one of the largest groups that are fighting there. But yes, even if M23 collapses tomorrow or they withdraw and they completely want to get peace, still, I think that there are proxies that the powers that be, those that are interested in the mineral wars of the Congo, that still they can use to torment the region, to exploit it, and to get what they want from it.
1: And then a part of the world that we don't often talk about, sadly, Sao Tome and Principe is opening bidding for new offshore energy blocks. And for many listeners who may not know much about the country, how important could these energy developments be for its economy and also

0: For the Central Africa region's energy ambitions generally.
1: Yeah, so these islands, these are snow places that actually somewhat are strategic to the region, and they are very, very rich in oil wealth and oil resources. It is important because once you bring in a heavy and reputable companies in oil refinery into the region through these places, yeah, it can hopefully affect the economies of the countries in the region that do trade and that actually depend on oil for survival. This is good because what we have seen not only in the region but across the African continent now is that the prices of oil and fuels are going up, and this is part of what we've seen in the Middle East in terms of the conflict involving Iran. Therefore, if these places can extract more oil, export oil, supply the region, I think that it can reduce a little bit of dependency on what's been the traditional routes and dependence on oil.
0: And of course, the challenge that many of our African countries is facing is fossil fuels. The world is trying to move away from them, and yet here is an opportunity for Cape Verde to unlock its economy and develop on the back of a fuel source that the world is trying to phase out.
1: Yeah, that's always been the challenge. I don't know if we can completely phase out when it comes to fossil fuels. But also, it's true that we're looking at other alternative sources of energy, such as solar. And if you mentioned this, Peter, that the Chinese investment in alternative sources of oil are huge when it comes to the continent and Central Africa, in billions of US dollars. But I still think that there will still be that huge demand for fossil fuels and oils, and it may actually take decades for us to make that transition completely.
0: Right. Is there any other story that we should be looking out for in the Central Africa region in the coming days?
1: Yeah, I think we should be looking out for. We should be able to hear more about the summit that happened between Africa and France recently and what the reactions are, especially when we look at the dynamics between the Sahel region, the countries there, and what is happening in terms of France being rejected by some of the countries. We should look out for security issues in Mali, as an example. That's been very, very, it's been a hot piece of cake in terms of security issues. And in fact, I think that the president of Mali just survived a coup attempt. We saw that his good friend and former minister of defense at the time, was assassinated not long ago. So, yeah, I think there are a lot of things happening, but most of them will be in the Sahel region and the Central Africa. And in terms of security and the politics of it.
0: Aaron, we'll leave it there. Thanks so much indeed for joining us for your regular commentary on the Central Africa region. Thank you so much.
1: Thank you for having me. Thank you.
0: That's geopolitical analyst Aaron Ngambi making sense of Central Africa for us. It's 7:30. Here are your news headlines with Jwalani Tulongwepe.
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3: Thank you, Peter. Good morning. Making headlines, humanitarian aid organization Gift of the Givers says relief efforts are continuing at Worcester and Rawsonville in the Boerland for residents affected by the widespread flooding in the Western Cape province of South Africa. Botswana will hold memorial services today in honour of former President Festus Mahai, who died last week at the age of 86. And finally, the leader of the right-wing Reform UK party, Nigel Farage, is being investigated by Britain's Parliamentary Standards Watchdog over a $6 million gift. I will have details on these and other stories at 8 o'clock.
2: 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Headlines. 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
0: Time now to find out what's going on in the world of sport. And to give us an update, here is Musibudi Rachel Makura.
2: Sports. On Channel Africa. 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
4: Thank you so much, Peter. Very good morning once again from the sports desk. Well, Nigeria were the standout performers on day two of the African Athletics Championships, winning six medals on Wednesday in Accra, Ghana. The world record holder, Toby Amosan, led the charge with a gold medal in the women's 100-meter hurdles event, securing the African title for a third consecutive time after closing the line in 12.83 seconds. Now, Adobe Tabugo added the bronze for Nigeria behind Zimbabwe's Ashley Miller, who finished in a time of 13.24 seconds, who improved, of course, on the bronze medal that she won at the African Games in the same stadium 2 years ago by taking silver. So Nigeria's other medals came in the 100-meter events. Rose Mary Chukwuma claimed silver behind Cameroon's Javier Kola-Etamay in the women's race, while Chedera Ezeoko secured bronze in the men's final that was won by Cameroon's Emmanuel Eseme, while South Africa's Bradley Nkwana took silver in that race. On to football news now. Morocco's exploits at the last FIFA World Cup in 2022 in Qatar has changed just how the world views African nations at the big spectacle, and a former Brazilian national team player, Gilberto Silva, expects African teams to spring a surprise again in the upcoming edition. Now, the Atlas Lions became the first African team to reach the World Cup semifinals. That was 4 years ago, losing to France 2-0 in the semifinals. Now, Silva, a member of the newly introduced FIFA Technical Study Group for the 2026 FIFA World Cup, says Morocco has shown, even as FIFA under 20 world champions, that they can do it.
5: Morocco has done great over the past 3 years, not only in the first team, but also the youth development. And let's see how they do it. At some stage, we thought about Nigeria, and at some point, we will think about Ghana, Cameroon. And Morocco now is the one that we come first in my mind as well. But let's see when the tournaments start and how they are going to approach their games.
4: Silva, by the way, is an Arsenal great who spent about 5 years in North London, played with some of the great African players during his time in the English Premier League, including Kolo Touré, Emmanuel Adebayor, Alex Song, just to mention a few. He says there is a lot of African players who can make an impact at this year's World Cup.
5: I guess that all of us around the world always expect something from African teams, you know, not only now, but past competition. We always raise some expectation around them, and I hope this year they can shine. Of course, that is an opportunity for them to go far. What they, my opinion, you know, they have to believe that they can go as think about at some point to reach the final, and at some stage, why not think to win? Because when we see around the world, you know, there is a lot of African players playing the best teams in the world.
4: Further field now, Manchester City comfortably beat rather Crystal Palace to move to within 2 points of Premier League leaders Arsenal and ensure a title continues in the final week of the season. So Pep Guardiola's side knew failure to win on Wednesday would have handed the Gunners an opportunity, of course, to clinch the title by beating Burnley on Monday. But this fascinating fight for the trophy looks like it's going down to the wire. So with Saturday's FA Cup final against Chelsea in mind, manager Guardiola gambled with his team a selection by making six changes and then leaving out the attacking trio of Erling Haaland, Ryan Cherki, as well as the in-form Jeremy Doku. Now, City's meeting with Palace was the game in hand from their appearance in the Carabao Cup final back in March. The top two have now played the same number of games, with 36 games apiece.
6: A really tough opponents for the way they play. Yeah, really pleased. You know, try to be alive until, you know, next game is Bournemouth and now focus in the final. I trust a lot all of them. So sometimes it's for the way we played, for the way the shape, and sometimes Omar is always a guarantee, always is there in work ethic, and always is, you know, the goals. And yeah, we played really, really good. I know the transition of them is tough, the set pieces. It's not too difficult because they defend really well, low block. It's tough, but yeah, we did it.
4: And finally, three times champion Iga Swiatek was at her ruthless best as she dismantled American fifth seed Jessica Pegula 6-1 and 6-2 on Wednesday to set up a semi-final showdown at the Italian Open with Elina Svitolina. Now, the Ukrainian Svitolina fought back from a set down to knock out second seed Elina Rybakina 2-6, 6-4 and 6-4. The six-time Grand Slam champion finished with 15 winners compared to Pegula's 6. The victory also marks Swiatek's first win over a top 10 opponent just this year alone, and continues an encouraging upswing after she began working just last month with Francesco Roeg, who is the former coach of her idol Rafael Nadal. For any sports stories you'd like to share with us, do send us an email. That's to newsroom@channelafrica.co.za. Give us a call on +27 11714 4459. It concludes your sports news this hour. I do return in the third and final hour with a final sporting update. Headlines coming up just after 8 a.m. Central African time. For Channel Africa Sport, I am Musibudi, Rachel Makura.
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0: So, today in history, the 14th of May 1918, South Africa mourns its war dead. The Cape Town Mayor, Sir Harry Hands, inaugurated the 2-minute silence, a moment of collective mourning for the fallen of the First World War. Thousands of African soldiers had been drawn into that conflict, serving in the South African Native Labour Corps. The King's African Rifles and other colonial formations, many died not on battlefields but in disasters like the sinking of the troop ship the SS Mendi in February 1917, which claimed over 600 black South African lives. The sacrifice was immense and their recognition for too long woefully inadequate. So today, the 14th of May 1918, a moment of silence was inaugurated. And I think these fallen heroes certainly need to be commemorated a lot more, particularly in the modern times. Coming up shortly will be your business news.
7: Você é fluente em português? 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
8: Thanks, Peter. Good morning. Our top business story this hour. Libya aims to restart its 220,000 barrels per day Ras Lanuf oil refinery within 6 to 12 months to supply the domestic market. The refinery, Libya's largest, has been idle since 2013 amid an arbitration dispute between the National Oil Company, the NOC, and its Emirati partner in the plant, Trusta. NOC Chairman Masoud Suleiman says the company has signed a final agreement with Trusta to end their partnership, transferring the Ras Lanuf complex and refinery to full Libyan ownership and control. Suleiman says the budget for the restart has been allocated and that the NOC has the manpower and equipment needed for maintenance, which he expects will cost about $60 million. Libya's oil sector, the country's main source of income, has faced repeated disruption from local and wider political unrest since the 2011 NATO-backed uprising that toppled Muammar Gaddafi. South Africa's Minister of Communications and Digital Technologies, Solima Ladzi, insists that the department will pursue legislative amendments to the Electronic Communications Act, which will recognize equity-equivalent investment programs to complement ownership requirements in the telecommunications sector. Malatsi's comments follow a statement released by the Independent Communications Authority of South Africa, wherein it stresses that it would not allow an alternative avenue to the rule that requires communication license holders to be 30% owned by historically disadvantaged groups. The minister has denied that the move to have the law changed is aimed at appeasing multinational satellite internet provider Starlink, which wants to operate in South Africa but refuses to comply with the ownership requirements. Malatsi says he only aims to democratize access to affordable internet services for all South Africans.
9: I've noted the statement released today by ICASA regarding the policy direction in terms of the recognition of equity equivalent investment programs for licensees in the ICT sector. We remain committed to ensuring that South Africa's licensing regime is fully aligned with the ICT sector codes. And as announced in my budget speech yesterday, we will be pursuing legislative amendments that will enable equity equivalent investment programs to complement ownership requirements in the telecommunications sector. We will also work with all stakeholders in society who share our mission to ensure that South Africa fully unlocks the life-changing power of access to the internet.
8: South Africa has approved 11 private companies to operate trains on the country's freight rail network. This is part of efforts to ease logistics bottlenecks and boost economic growth. State-owned rail operator Transnet says the companies will run services on 5 key freight corridors linked to coal, manganese, fuel, containers and general cargo. The approved operators include ARC South Africa, Grindrod and Motheo Logistics, among others. Some are expected to begin operations later this year, with the rest starting next year. Transnet says a move could add 24 million tons of freight capacity initially, with the potential to expand to 52 million tons over the next 5 years. The Democratic Alliance in South Africa's Northern Cape Province has requested the Office of the Auditor General to investigate the alleged political interference and possible abuse of the expanded public works program in Saulplaatje municipality. The party says it's concerned about the 600 EPWP workers currently on Saulplaatje's books, despite little visible evidence of a workforce of this size operating across Kimberley. DA's councillor Chris Whittaker says Kimberley remains one of the dirtiest and most neglected cities in the country.
10: Councillors were previously instructed to submit 10 names each for EPWP cleaning teams. Certain politically connected wards, however, appear to have received double the amount of workers, while opposition wards have only half the initial amount allocated. This raises serious concerns that the program may be used for political patronage rather than serving its intended public purpose.
8: President Xi Jinping has told Donald Trump that China and the U.S. should be partners, not rivals, at the start of the much-anticipated talks between the two presidents in Beijing. Trump said the relationship between the two powers will be better than ever before. Their discussions are expected to cover tense topics, including trade, competition over technology, Taiwan, and America's war against Iran. Trump is traveling with a big delegation, including key administration officials and tech industry leaders. The BBC's Stephen McDonnell has the details.
11: There's this big delegation of CEOs from the US who have accompanied Donald Trump. I don't think we're going to see massive trade deals signed by them, but perhaps some symbolic ones. I mean, if China agreed to buy a few more Boeing jets, That would make the US government pretty happy. I think people should be looking out not so much for the specifics of the deals, but more the imagery associated with this and whether or not they can recast the relationship. I mean, one sign would be for them to reaffirm that the tariff war detente will continue.
8: And now taking a look at the indicators, one US dollar in Nigeria is trading at 1,369 naira this morning. In Botswana, it's 13 bula 34. Kenya, the dollar is trading at 128 shilling 29. And in Zambia, it's 18 kwacha 83. The BRICS countries, $1 in Brazil is trading at 4 rial 93. Russia, 73 rubles 70. In India, it's 95 rupees 63. China, 6 yuan 79, and South Africa, $1 is trading at 16 rand 44 cents this morning, up from yesterday morning. $1 is trading at 73 pence to the British pound and 85 to the euro. Looking at commodities, they're relatively unchanged this morning. Gold is at $4,676 per ounce, platinum at $2,148 per ounce, while the price of Brent crude oil is at $106.06 a barrel. And that's the business news. For any business news stories you'd like to share with us, please do send us an email to newsroom@channelafrica.co.za or give us a call on +27 11 714 4459. For the Channel Africa Business Desk, I am Bontle Hetbush.
2: 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Rise and Shine with Peter Ndoro and Tsepiso Makwetla.

0: Right, let's take a look at this story now. The leaders of the world's two most powerful nations are face-to-face in Beijing. US President Donald Trump and Chinese President Xi Jinping have met for the first time this visit, sitting down for more than 2 hours after an elaborate arrival ceremony at Beijing's Great Hall of the People. It's Trump's first visit to China since 2017, with talks expected to focus on trade, Taiwan, artificial intelligence, and of course the ongoing war involving Iran. Xi has already told Trump that trade wars have no winners, whilst China's foreign ministry has flagged Taiwan as the most important issue in the relationship. Well, to unpack what is at stake and what it means for the rest of the world, we're now joined by J. Brooks Spector, journalist, political analyst, and former U.S. diplomat who's served across Africa and certainly understands the dynamics involved with American relations in East Asia as well. So, Brooks, always good to talk to you. Thanks so much indeed for joining us on the program.
1: Good morning, and good morning to your listeners and viewers.
0: So these two men have now sat down face to face. Trump says it went great. How do you read those opening signals? And what does a meeting like this actually mean for the rest of the world? Should we be paying attention?
1: Well, of course, we should be paying attention, and I think undoubtedly many of us are. If you watch the opening moments, the arrival at the airport, and then later on the ceremonies and welcoming at the Forbidden City, the Great Hall, the people, and so forth, the Chinese are, of course, past masters at the ceremonial aspects of foreign visitors who are coming to pay courtesy calls or official visits like this one. But this whole thing, this discussion between the two countries and their difficulties as well as their possibilities, reminds me of Lee Kuan Yew's famous comment that when the elephants make war, the grass suffers. But then he added to that old proverb, you know, if the elephants are intimate, the grass doesn't come off much better.
0: Yeah, and that's the truth. So, and it's a difficult relationship, these two, because in many respects, they're really at the opposite ends of the scale politically, but at the same time, they desperately need each other, don't they? The U.S. still relies on China's manufacturing capacity, and China depends on access to U.S. markets. So, whilst there are tensions and difficulties, both, I guess, recognize that they need each other.
1: Indeed. I mean, the relationship between China and the United States is much deeper in many ways, say, than the relationship between the U.S. and Russia, or between China and Russia, for that matter. The Chinese export enormous quantities of goods to the United States, purchased by eager consumers. But that means that the Chinese economy is tied to America in that way as well. And, of course, many American companies operate in China, notably Apple Computers, which manufactures much, if not all, of its major products in China through subsidiaries or independent contractors and companies that work closely with them. Somebody said the other day that one of the things that could happen from this meeting, if the Chinese were to make the decision to purchase a new run of Boeing passenger jets, that would go a long way to placate American concerns about the trade relationship. And because China is the kind of country it is, that's the kind of thing that could be made by effectively a government decision to move in that direction in a way that you couldn't easily do in a country like the U.S. or South Africa, for example, president simply decreeing that you would move that way. China needs the American market. It needs those companies. And it needs, which you alluded to right at your opening, it needs access to that energy, the petroleum and natural gas, that should be coming through the Strait of Hormuz, but at this point basically are not. And so there's a vested interest it's not the same set of vested interests, but that both countries have a series of interests that they need to figure out ways to work with each other on. You also mentioned Taiwan. Taiwan is an island off the coast of China, 25, 26 million people, and one of the world's most important sources of the highest end computer chips. Taiwan sees itself as something of an independent nation, and the Chinese argue that Taiwan is an integral part of China, and the United States has had a relationship with Taiwan for many years as well. As a result, that will be a major topic of conversation, even if there is almost certainly no resolution. The United States might, for example, stretch out the procurement time of Taiwan's purchasing of American military hardware. That would certainly make the Chinese very happy. And so on. You know, the trick for these kinds of discussions, as you know, Peter, is that the two sides have to find those things they can agree on rather than simply the things that they don't agree on. And so I've identified a couple of things there that might conceivably be sources of agreement.
0: The Iran conversation must be a particularly difficult one because Iran is Iran's largest trade partner, and China buys, I think, 80% of Iran's oil exports. And so for China, this is a really important relationship. But I guess also, and I wonder if Donald Trump, if he wants to find a way out of this war with Iran, could China help?
1: Well, I mean, there are some people who would argue that the way out of the middle, out of the Iran-U.S. Conflict, the way out of it lies through Beijing. If the Chinese were to begin to push, to put a little bit of pressure on the Iranians to come to the table, in the American view, that might well bring that outcome. But in the way you introduced this topic, I want to add a little context to it. It isn't solely Iranian exports to China that are important. It is the liquid natural gas and the petroleum from all the other Gulf states that also matter to China, because all that energy is what keeps Chinese industry going. All that energy is what is in many ways the raw material for Chinese industry. And so it isn't simply whether the Iranians are comfortable, it's whether the Chinese feel they can bring about a better outcome for the nations, starting with Iraq and moving through Kuwait and Bahrain and Qatar and United Arab Emirates and Saudi Arabia and so forth. So I think the Chinese quite clearly see the question as larger than simply Iran's relationship with the U.S. in a conflict, but the region's relationship with countries that import the energy products and export the energy products to places like China and import the finished goods that come out of China. So there's the Chinese, I think, are well aware of the nature of all of their international relationships rather than simply focusing one country at a time. And one of the things I would add, though, just for, you know, to wind it all together, I don't think that you and I or anybody else is going to see a massive, multi-layered, all-embracing set of agreements that come out of this two-day meeting. I think we're going to see some smaller agreements and memoranda of understanding and some relationships that are forged between companies in the two countries respectively, and a commitment to greater understanding and so forth, rather than this a vast kind of all-embracing announcement at the end. But we'll have to see.
0: Do you think Donald Trump's attitude towards China has changed, that reality has set in? Because there was a time he sounded as if he was treating Russia, China, the same way he tries to treat Russia and its tariffs and, flexing his muscles. And one gets a sense that maybe his reality has set in and he's toned down.
1: Well, I think part of this is reality. I mean, after 1.5 terms of office and the realities of the world, you can't, even if you're Donald Trump, shall we say, you can't simply set out a diktat and expect the rest of the world to follow its bidding. I think the Trump administration was probably seduced into a misunderstanding by the ease with which it was able to extract the Venezuelan president Nicolas Maduro without any casualties on the American side, and I think that sort of drove them into thinking that they might well be able to achieve something of the same order of things in Iran. And of course, that has proved not to be the case. Reality becomes harder and harder when you have to accept the fact that you're not the only person making decisions, or that your decision is not the only one that matters. And the connection to China, it's too important to simply say they will do this. And you should note, for example, that the rare earths understanding, the Chinese are no longer making it as difficult to get those vital minerals for American industry, and that's something of a ceasefire in the larger trade war. So I think to a certain way, Donald Trump has met his match in Xi Jinping. Even though both countries, both nations, both leaders have to recognize they have domestic issues that restrain them from doing just sort of going off in any direction they wish. The Chinese have a credit crunch. They have a gerontological issue of the generation that's coming, that's working now, is going to have to support far more retired people than perhaps they can easily do. And so they have obligations and needs to worry about as well. So I think all in all, by the end of this visit, we're going to see a handshake, maybe not a hug and a kiss, but we're going to see a couple of minor agreements on relatively simple things and statements, anodyne statements about we have to learn to get along with each other. We aren't rivals. We are partners in what used to be called, a couple of years back, you may remember the phrase, the two countries' economies joined together were called something that sounded like Chimerica, a combination of the two nations' names joined together, because they really are intertwined in a way which is pretty much unique.
0: Unique indeed, and it will be interesting to see at the end of this who comes out saying that they got more than the other. All right, J. Brooks Spector, always good to talk to you. Thanks so much indeed for your insights.
1: You take care, Peter, and best to everybody listening in.
0: That's J. Brooks Spector, former U.S. diplomat, journalist, and political analyst, international relations expert, making sense of this trip of Donald Trump to China to visit his counterpart, Xi Jinping. The sound of Africa, starting strong. Rise and shine with Peter Ndoro and Sibiso Makweta on the Channel Africa app and SABC Plus. It's 8 o'clock, which means it's time for this third and final hour of Rise and Shine. And we begin with the news. Here's Jwalane Tulongwepe.
2: 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The African Perspective.
3: Thank you, Peter. Good morning. Humanitarian aid organization Gift of the Givers says relief efforts are continuing in Worcester and Rawson in the Boerland for residents affected by the widespread flooding in the Western Cape province of South Africa. Thousands of people have been left destitute and completely cut off due to the floods. Hot meals and warmer blankets are currently being prepared by Gift of the Givers spokesperson Ali Sable.
4: The area of Rawsonville, unfortunately, with the 3 deaths has occurred. There's no accessibility into Rawsonville as yet due to the bridge busy giving way and due to the rapid rise of the river on that side. Residents are still trapped, but we do know they are in a community hall at the moment. But the main concern is getting supplies into Rawsonville. We do know there's an option of deploying a helicopter tomorrow morning in delivering essential supplies into the area.
3: Judgment on the state's so-called Stop Stalingrad application in the corruption case of South Africa's former president Jacob Zuma will be handed down by Judge Nkosina Tiqhili in the Pietermaritzburg High Court today. The state is asking the court to order that the arms deal corruption trial proceed regardless of any further applications or pending appeals. The case has been delayed for over 18 years. Advocate Wim Trengove has argued that the state that the number of unsuccessful applications brought by Zuma over the years create the impression that the state is incapable of bringing him to trial. Botswana will hold memorial services today in honour of former President Festus Mogae, who died last week at the age of 86. The statesman will be buried in Gaborone on Saturday. He served as the third president of Botswana from 1998. After 10 years in office, he stepped down in 2008 and was succeeded by Lieutenant General Ian Khama. Mogae is hailed for becoming the first African president to provide his citizens with free antiretroviral drugs. Senior private secretary to the former statesman Ri Hetanang says the memorial services will be held in Gaborone and Sirowe.
5: Today there is a couple of memorial services being held in the capital and in his home village in Sirowe to pay the last respect, and there will be a procession of honor across several villages where he will be driven through for citizens to pay their last respect.
3: An international conference to mobilize private sector resources for the African Union Peace Fund is planned to take place in Paris before the end of the year. This emerged from a meeting between the chairperson of the AU Commission, Mohamed Ali Youssef, the UN chief, Antonio Guterres, and France's president, Emmanuel Macron, in Addis Ababa in Ethiopia yesterday. Discussions focused on several African and international issues of mutual interest, on which the three leaders noted a strong convergence of views. They reaffirmed their commitment to multilateralism as an indispensable framework for seeking common solutions to contemporary challenges. They also emphasized the importance of more representative and inclusive international governance, particularly within the UN Security Council. The leader of the right-wing Reform UK party, Nigel Farage, is being investigated by Britain's Parliamentary Standards Watchdog over a $6 million gift. The inquiry will consider if he broke the rules by failing to declare the money from a Thailand-based British cryptocurrency investor. Farage has denied any wrongdoing. The BBC's Chris Mason has the story.
6: So the initial request from Reform's opponents to these authorities was to ask if they would look into it. What tends to happen is there's a period where they take a look at what they can see of the case and determine whether or not an investigation is worthwhile. And in this instance, the Parliamentary Standards Commissioner has concluded that it is worthwhile.
3: For any news stories you would like to share with us, please do send an email to newsroom@channelafrica.co.za or call us on +27 11 714 4459. For Channel Africa News, I'm Jolani Tulo Mwepe.
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7: And coming up in your sports news this hour, Brazilian great Gilberto Silva believes the upcoming FIFA World Cup is an opportunity for Africa to shine, while Nigeria dominate day two of the African Athletics Championships. Your final sporting update coming up at 8:30.

0: Okay, so 6 minutes past eight, Central African time. You're listening to the third and final hour of Rise and Shine on this, the 14th of May, 2026. This channel, Africa's Rise and Shine, we invite you to stay connected to Africa and the world. 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Don't forget, we're also can be found on our mobile app, Channel Africa, as well as SABC Plus, or via the DSTV and OpenView bouquets. I'm Peter Ndoro. Channel Africa is first with the African story globally. Coming up this third hour of the program, on the discourse this morning, we're zooming into Resolution 2286, 10 years after the UN Security Council adopted the strategy. Attacks on medical services are continuing with devastating consequences. And as Africa's Travel Indaba continues to showcase the continent's tourism offerings to the world, KwaZulu-Natal province in South Africa is placing strong focus not only on its major destinations. That's all of that still to come right here on Channel Africa's Rise and Shine.
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1: See! Channel Africa represents every corner of this amazing land. From Lagos to Cape Town, Nairobi to Dakar, we've got you covered with the freshest news, music, and cultures. So,

0: So, welcome to the Thursday edition of The Discourse. And in our in-depth conversation today, we unpack the major global issues shaping headlines and policy, speaking directly to experts and decision makers. Now, 10 years after the UN Security Council adopted Resolution 2286, aimed at protecting healthcare in conflict, leading humanitarian voices say that attacks on medical services are continuing with devastating consequences. The World Health Organization says that hospital health workers and patients are still being caught in violence across multiple conflict zones, despite the international legal protections. We're now joined by Guillaume Simonia, who is head of Humanitarian Policies and Interagency Standing Committee Coordination at the WHO to discuss what's being done to strengthen protection for healthcare in war zones and why implementation of existing rules remains so difficult. Guillaume, thank you very much indeed for joining us and welcome.
1: Thank you for having me.
0: So to set the scene for our listeners across the continent, many of whom who live in countries that have themselves been touched by conflict, what was Resolution 2286 supposed to do, and what was the world promising it when it unanimously adopted it 10 years ago?
1: Thanks for the question. Allow me to get back a little bit in history first. The wars are a feature of humanity, and it's a long time, actually 162 years, since wars have rules. And the first of these rules is don't touch the medical mission. It started with the Solferino battle in 1859, Geneva Convention 1864, and since then humanity has built up a legal corpus that is protecting the medical mission. And 10 years ago, UN Security Council Resolution 2286 was the highest possible recognition of this protection of the medical mission. It was a milestone in recent history. However, what we see since then is that the protection of the medical mission has not improved, unfortunately. We see attacks on healthcare as a feature of modern wars. On hospitals, on ambulances, on healthcare workers. It continues on and again in all of the wars and conflicts of this time, in Sudan, in Ukraine, in Lebanon, in Myanmar, in Palestine, in Haiti. So all in all, this resolution is a milestone that is a continuation of the 162 years since the medical mission is protected. But in the last 10 years, we don't see an improvement, unfortunately.
0: Yeah, and I suppose this is why the WHO and the ICRC are saying that today we mark not an achievement, we mark a failure. And those are pretty striking words. Why do you think that there's such failure on the ground? What can this be attributed to?
1: Yeah, this is very unfortunate. And this is why, together with our colleagues from ICRC, we have chosen to mark this 10 years anniversary with those strong words. There are many factors. One of the factors is that in the last 10 years, unfortunately, the number of conflicts have ramped up. And together with them, the consistent and systematic pattern of attacks on healthcare have kept up as well. There are several factors to that. One of them is that modern wars are increasingly happening all across countries and territories, including in urban settings, where there is a concentration of public services, including health services. It's an important factor that is not to be discarded. And another factor is that this very important body of international law is coming after the military objectives, and that what we see, unfortunately, in many conflicts right now, and we are calling very strong for the protection of the medical mission and the health mission, which is an important factor and feature of humanity. If we want to be humane, we need to have full and unrestricted access to healthcare for all of these people who need that.
0: Sudan has been identified as the single most affected country in 2025, with 1,600 people killed in attacks on healthcare. Is there, I mean, healthcare doesn't take sides. It treats anybody that is in trouble. Are there conversations happening with the protagonists in these conflicts to say, look, we're not taking sides here. This is for the good of the people. And if these conversations are taking place, what are these protagonists saying to you?
1: That's absolutely correct. And this is also why, as the World Health Organization, we never attribute any incident to any side. What we care about is that healthcare continues, people have access to healthcare, and humanity is coming up front before the military objectives or the scores of wars. And yes, indeed, we communicate to all parties to any conflicts. And we are keeping on with the same message that, as you highlighted, if you obliterate healthcare, the consequences are numerous, including the public health functions of keeping vaccination, keeping viruses and bacteria on check, which don't respect any border, which don't respect any conflict lines. And protagonists actually listen to us when we carry this message. But then comes the fog of war, and then comes the reality on the ground, which unfortunately right now we see a large disrespect by many actors for these basics of keeping humanity together and keeping health as a feature that humanity must protect, whichever the other stakes are on.
0: I guess the million-dollar question is, what can be done?
1: Yeah, no, that's what we are trying to push forward at this stage. Many things can actually be done. One is to keep systematically monitoring and reporting on these incidents. So that's what we do as the World Health Organization. Since we have established a systematic system, unfortunately, we have already monitored over 10,000 incidents of attacks on healthcare. But we need to keep on monitoring, keeping the word on that this is happening. And what we do is that we push that on the public domain in a platform that we call the Surveillance System for Attacks on Healthcare. And states care, non-state actors also care of seeing dots of attacks on healthcare being projected by the World Health Organization in the public sphere. As well, what we can do and what we do is to help countries, partners, healthcare facilities to prepare themselves and to get their resilience up in the current world in which we live in. So we help them doing contingency planning. We help train the managers of the hospitals and the healthcare workers for the worst possible. We help also managing surge mechanism when these attacks happen for the health system to keep resilience, prepositioning essential supplies in different places so that you don't have stockouts. We help also to maintain the continuity of care by decentralizing certain services. In some countries, we help as well to dig in some critical health functions so that they are less affected by what is happening above ground. We also work with states so that the advocacy that we project has some consequences on the ground in terms of protecting healthcare workers, keeping the access to the supplies. And we can also do more in terms of systematically repairing, systematically coming in to support with mental health, the healthcare workers and the patients which are affected. And we should keep on the word. So what you do in your channel to project the word that it is happening is very important. And thank you for that. And this advocacy must continue, and we must continue to shout as high as we can that we must respect humanity.
0: Guillaume, we've run out of time, but thank you so much indeed for joining us. And yeah, we wish you the very best in your plight to try and strengthen the protection of healthcare, particularly in conflict across our continent. Thank you so much for your time.
1: Thank you for having me, and thank you for this important advocacy that you project here.
0: All right, so that was Guillaume Simonian, who's the head of humanitarian policies and interagency coordination at the World Health Organization, talking to us about this resolution 2286, which was adopted on the 3rd of May 2016. And 10 years on, unfortunately, the words coming out of the WHO and WHO and ICRC is that it has been a failure.
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0: 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Rise and shine with Peter Ndoro and Sibiso Makwetla.
1: Right, it's time now for us to continue this conversation. And we continue Resolution 2286, and that's what we were talking about a short while ago. And we continue the discourse, and we've just heard from the World Health Organization about the devastating data behind attacks on healthcare in conflict. Nearly 2,000 people killed in such attacks in 2025 alone. The International Committee of the Red Cross, which co-signed the urgent joint call for action alongside the WHO and Médecins Sans Frontières, Doctors Without Borders, is one of the oldest, most respected humanitarian organizations in the world. Its mandate flows directly from the Geneva Convention, the foundational rules of war, which enshrine the protection of the wounded, the sick, and the medical workers who care for them. But what does protecting healthcare actually look like on the ground, particularly in the middle of an active conflict? Well, joining us now is Avril Patterson, who's the head of the health unit at the International Committee of the Red Cross. Avril, thanks very much indeed for joining us, and a very warm welcome to you.
2: Thank you for the opportunity to speak.
1: Zones in places like Sudan, DRC, Gaza, Myanmar, Ukraine. In plain terms, what are your teams witnessing right now when it comes to safety of hospitals and healthcare workers and healthcare generally?
2: Unfortunately, our teams are witnessing complete disregard for the basic rules of war. We have staff in hospitals and our own teams facing bullets flying in all directions, facing difficulties of patients and staff even to access healthcare. And this is quite shocking for a health worker who believes that what they do is incredibly important and needed in conflict more than ever. So it's a global problem. It's getting worse. And unfortunately, humanitarian organizations have been outsourced to do something to flag the problem when it is the absolute obligation of states, not just to respect, but to actively protect and make sure healthcare can function in conflict.
1: I suppose it gets sometimes, sadly, to a situation where, as healthcare workers, you actually have no choice but to withdraw.
2: That's an interesting one. There is clearly a duty of care for the International Committee of Red Cross and other humanitarian organizations for their workers. But what we try to do is weigh up the impact of our interventions versus the risks to our staff. We work on many fronts to try to ensure we can work safely. But imagine it's not just humanitarian workers. Oh, I think we've been cut.
1: We can still hear you.
2: Oh, you can still hear me. Good. I have something saying I've been removed. I will keep talking. The challenge is that we need to protect our staff, but we have to acknowledge humanitarian workers are one thing, but health workers are a much wider group across the globe. And as the guardians of the Geneva Conventions, the ICRC really wants to be close proximity to conflict areas to understand what is happening on the ground and to raise the flag and send up a flare of what is going on. We're there to support victims of armed conflict, but we're also there to try to advocate in a bilateral dialogue with parties to remind them of their obligations to protect their own health systems, their own health workers.

0: Otherwise, everybody loses. It is not in anybody's interest for healthcare not to be respected and protected.
1: I suppose also the other challenge is, whilst Resolution 2286 talks about protection of health care, hospitals, etc., sometimes the protagonists forget that it's not just a direct attack on a healthcare facility, for example, but if you damage things like infrastructure to get to these hospitals, infrastructure such as power and electricity, things like water systems can very definitely have an impact on healthcare.
0: Absolutely. And I think, there is the letter of the law about protecting health facilities, health workers, and medical transport. But it doesn't matter how beautiful the hospital building is, if there's no electricity or water, it doesn't function. This is obvious. So it is about the permissive interpretation. It's also about supplies. We've had challenges over the years, and they continue in many contexts, to get medical supplies to the hospital. Delays, problems crossing checkpoints, problems accessing medical facilities. So again, it's just an empty building if it doesn't have the medical supplies it needs. And I don't think anybody, any one of us would want to have surgery in a hospital that didn't have the ability to sterilize instruments, for example, which requires electricity. Everything requires electricity, connectivity, and water. Without water, you do not have a health facility that functions. So this permissive interpretation is increasingly problematic. It's access for patients, but it is also the interconnectivity. And increasingly, we see problems in and conflicts in urban areas. And this is often where you have the high-level tertiary facilities, potentially the only one in the province, in the government, or even in the country that provides specialist care. And the need for health continues. It's not just about wounded. It is also about the civilian population whose health doesn't suddenly improve because they find themselves in the midst of a conflict.
1: We've run out of time, but very briefly, what would your message be to African governments as members of the international community about what they can do within their own borders to help healthcare be more feasible and protected during conflict?
0: Three very quick points. Enshrine it in your domestic legislation. Hold people to account and have independent investigations when there are violations, and enshrine it and reiterate it in your military doctrine.
1: Well, thank you very, very much indeed for joining us on the program, and we wish you strength and power in doing the work that you continue to do. Thank you so much.
0: Thank you for your time. Thank you.
1: That's Avril Patterson, head of the health unit at the International Committee of the Red Cross, talking to us about healthcare during conflict. It's 8:30 Central Africa time. Here are your news headlines with Buntle, no, with Jwalani Tulongwepe.
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3: Thank you, Peter. Good morning. Making headlines, Human Rights Watch says the M23 rebels and the Rwandan army carried out killings, rapes and abductions during a month-long occupation of Uvira in the Eastern Democratic Republic of Congo. Humanitarian aid organization Gift of the Givers says relief efforts are continuing in Worcester and Rawsonville in the Boerland for residents affected by the widespread flooding in the Western Cape province of South Africa. And Botswana will hold memorial services today in honor of former President Festus Mogae, who died last week at the age of 80. Matapelo Mahabe will have the details at 9 o'clock for Channel Africa News. I'm Jwalani Tulongwepe.
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1: And it's time now for the final look on sports right here on Rise and Shine. And at the sports desk is you, Musi Budi, Rachel Makura.
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4: Thanks, Peter. So Morocco's exploits at the last FIFA World Cup in 2022 in Qatar has just changed how the world now views African nations as a big spectacle. And former Brazilian national team player Gilberto Silva expects African teams to spring in a surprise again in the upcoming edition. The Atlas Lions became the first African team to reach the World Cup semifinals 4 years ago, losing to France 2-0 in their last four. Silva, a member of the newly introduced FIFA Technical Study Group for the 2026 FIFA World Cup, says Morocco has shown even as FIFA under 20 world champions, they can do it.
5: Morocco has done great over the past years, not only in their first team, but also the youth development. And let's see how they do it. At some stage, we thought about Nigeria. And at some point, we were thinking about Ghana, Cameroon. And Morocco now is the one that we come first in my mind as well. But let's see when the tournaments start and how they are going to approach their games.
4: Now, Silva, an Arsenal great who spent 5 years in North London, played with some of the great African players during his time in the English Premier League, from Nwankwo Kanu, Kolo Touré, Emmanuel Adebayo, as well as Alex Song, just to mention a few. He says there is a lot of African players who can make an impact at this year's World Cup.
5: Well, I guess that all of us around the world always expect something from African teams. You know, not only now, but past competition, we always raise some expectation around them. And I hope this year they can shine. Of course, that is an opportunity for them to go far. What my opinion, you know, they have to believe that they can go as think about at some point to reach the final, and at some stage, why not think to win? Because when we see around the world, you know, there is a lot of African players playing the best teams in the world.
4: Nigeria were the standout performers on day two of the African Athletics Championships, winning 6 medals on Wednesday in Accra, Ghana. The world record holder Toby Amosan led the charge with the gold in the women's 100-meter hurdle, securing the African title for a third time in a row after crossing the finish line in 12.83 seconds. Adeobi Tabugo added the bronze for Nigeria, with Zimbabwe's Ashley Miller improving and finishing in a bronze medal position in Accra, Ghana. So Nigeria's other medals, by the way, came in the 100-meter events. Rosemary Chukwuma claimed silver behind Cameroon's Javier Kola Etame in the women's 100-meter race, while Chidira Isako finished in the bronze medal position in the men's final that was won by Cameroon's Emmanuel Emesi, while South Africa's Bradley Nkwana took the silver in that race. On to this story now. Former England boss Eddie Jones has been fined and suspended as the head coach of the Japanese men's national rugby team. This for abusing match officials during an under-23 tour of Australia just last month. The Japanese Rugby Football Union says that because of the seriousness of the matter and the contents of his contract with Jones, the 66-year-old has been stood down from this post for 6 weeks and banned from having any part in the Brave Blossoms' next four matches. Jones will miss the team's opening Nations Championship match against Italy on the 4th of July, as well as the two matches against a Hong Kong China select side and a warm-up fixture with the Maori All Blacks. Now, the Japanese Rugby Football Union added that it has also imposed a salary reduction on Jones as a result of this ban. And finally, three-time champion Iga Swiatek was at her ruthless best as she dismantled American fifth seed Jessica Pegula at 6-1 and 6-2 on Wednesday to set up a semi-final showdown at the Italian Open with Elina Siftolina. The Ukrainian Siftolina fought back from a set down to beat Elina Rybakina 2-6, 6-4 and 6-4. Now, the six-time Grand Slam champion finished with 15 winners compared to Pegula's 6. The victory also marks Swiatek first a win over a top 10 opponent this year and continues an encouraging upswing after she began working just last month with Francesco Rog, who is the former coach of her idol Rafael Nadal. Well, that concludes your sports news on Africa Rise and Shine. For any sports stories you'd like to share with us, do send us an email to newsroom@channelafrica.co.za or give us a call on +27 11714 4459. 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
1: 8:36 Central Africa time. Coming up shortly, the business news. But I'm going to take you back in history to this day, the 14th of May, 1863, where a vision for Africa's destiny. American-born Pan-African intellectual and Episcopal priest Alexander Crummell delivered a sermon in Monrovia in Liberia on the theme of emigration and evangelization of Africa. Crummell was one of the earliest architects of Pan-African thought, a man who spent nearly two decades in Liberia working to build African institutions and intellectual life. His ideas would later influence W.E.D. Du Bois and become a foundation to the Pan-African movement that shaped the continent's 20th century liberation struggles.
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1: 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Good morning, Bontle Headbush.
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8: Good morning, Peter, and a very good morning to our listeners. Our top story: Egypt and the International Islamic Trade Finance Corporation, ITFC, have signed a $1.5 billion loan agreement to support food and energy security in the North African country. Egyptian Planning Minister Ahmed Rostom says under the agreement, the funding will be allocated between the General Authority for Supply Commodities, which will receive $700 million, and the Egyptian General Petroleum Corporation, which will receive $800 million. Since 2008, the ITFC has approved over $24 billion in funding for Egypt to finance the energy sector, contribute to food security, and support small and medium-sized enterprises. This includes $8.8 billion in funding to GASC to support Egypt's imports of food commodities, most notably about 12.6 million tons of wheat. Libya aims to restart its 220,000 barrels per day Ras Lanuf oil refinery within 6 to 12 months to supply the domestic market. The refinery, Libya's largest, has been idle since 2013 amid an arbitration dispute between the National Oil Company, NOC, and its Emirati partner in the plant Trusta. NOC Chairman Masoud Suleiman says the company has signed a final agreement with Trusta to end the partnership, transferring the Ras Lanuf complex and refinery to full Libyan ownership and control. Suleiman says a budget for the restart has been allocated and that the NOC has the manpower and equipment needed for maintenance, which he expects will cost about $60 million. Libya's oil sector, the country's main source of income, has faced repeated disruption from local and wider political unrest since the 2011 NATO-backed uprising that toppled Muammar Gaddafi. The Congress of South African Trade Unions says it's concerned that the unemployment figures for the second quarter of the year will grow even further due to increased economic uncertainty. This after Stats SA revealed that the official unemployment rate rose by 1.3% to 32.7% in the first quarter of this year. This means that 8.1 million out of the almost 25 million labor force are unemployed. Unemployment increased in all provinces with the exception of KwaZulu-Natal. COSATU spokesperson Zanele Sabela says this unemployment crisis needs to be declared a national emergency.
9: These numbers are really depressing. Normally, you do expect that there is a bit of a downward, just a downward trend going from quarter four to quarter one, because you know that quarter four is the festive season, and so retail and hospitality sectors do actually take in some part-time workers because, you know, this it's a busy season. And so when we go to quarter one, we do expect it to slide come down. But where we're sitting now is quite scary.
8: South Africa's Minister of Communication and Digital Technologies, Soli Malatsi, insists that the department will pursue legislative amendments to the Electronic Communications Act, which will recognize equity equivalent investment programs to complement ownership requirements in the telecommunications sector. Malatsi's comments follow a statement released by the Independent Communications Authority of South Africa, wherein it stresses that it would not allow an alternative avenue to the rule that requires communication license holders to be 30% owned by historically disadvantaged groups. The minister has denied that the move to have the law changed is aimed at appeasing multinational satellite internet provider Starlink, which wants to operate in South Africa but refuses to comply with the ownership requirements. Malatsi says he only aims to democratize access to affordable internet services for all South Africans.
10: I've noted the statement released today by ICASA regarding the policy direction in terms of the recognition of equity equivalent investment programs for licensees in the ICT sector. We remain committed to ensuring that South Africa's licensing regime is fully aligned with the ICT sector codes. And as announced in my budget speech yesterday, we will be pursuing legislative amendments that will enable equity equivalent investment programs to complement ownership requirements in the telecommunications sector. We will also work with all stakeholders in society who share our mission to ensure that South Africa fully unlocks the life-changing power of access to the internet.
8: Further afield, President Xi Jinping has told Donald Trump that China and the U.S. should be partners, not rivals, at the start of the much-anticipated talks between the two presidents in Beijing. Trump said the relationship between the two powers will be better than ever before. Their discussions are expected to cover tense topics, including trade, competition over technology, Taiwan, and America's war against Iran. Trump is traveling with a big delegation, including key administration officials and tech industry leaders. The BBC's Stephen McDonnell has the details.
11: There's this big delegation of CEOs from the US that, who have accompanied Donald Trump. I don't think we're going to see massive trade deals signed by them, but perhaps some symbolic ones. I mean, if China agreed to buy a few more Boeing jets, that would make the US government pretty happy. I think people should be looking out not so much for the specifics of the deals, but more the imagery associated with this and whether or not they can recast the relationship. I mean, one sign would be for them to reaffirm that the tariff war detente will continue.
8: And now taking a look at the indicators, one US dollar in Nigeria is trading at 1,369 naira this morning. In Botswana, it's 13 bulla 34. Kenya, the dollar is trading at 128 shilling 29. And in Zambia, it's 18 kwacha 83. The BRICS countries, $1 in Brazil is trading at 4 real 93. Russia, 73 ruble 70. In India, it's 95 rupees 63. China, 6 yuan 79. And South Africa, $1 is trading at 16 rand 44 cents this morning. $1 is trading at 73 pence to the British pound and 85 to the euro. Looking at commodities, gold is trading at $4,676 per ounce, platinum $2,148 per ounce, while the price of Brent crude oil this morning is at $106.06 a barrel. And that's our final business update on Africa Rise and Shine. 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
1: Okay, it's time to find out what's happening on The Journal, which is starting in about, in a short while. 14 minutes from 13, now.
3: 14 minutes, there we go. Yes,
1: so, The Journal has come. Good morning.
3: Good morning. Happy Thursday. Good morning. Yeah. We're back in Johannesburg, yes. And The Journal coming through. The African Child is what we spotlight on Thursdays. We're having a very important conversation, not to be gratuitous, not to be sensational, but because it's important. I'll give you a quick scenario. You're raising a young child between the ages of 8 and 15, and the conversations around sex with children can become quite difficult during those ages. And sometimes parents discover things, explicit content, inappropriate things on the child's phone, and then they don't know what to do. So before those things happen, how do we start the conversation?
1: Hey, culturally, it's a problem, man.
3: Because you can't even, we don't even use the right names for the body parts.
1: Yes. You know? And it is, I mean, we have to get over it, but it is a cultural issue where there's just some conversations you don't have. And even men speaking to their boys, they're normally quite quick and they hardly say much, to be honest with you. And that's probably why we're in the kind of challenges that we're in the modern day.
3: Exactly. Yeah. So we've got to open up that conversation and we'd like to involve the listeners. So
1: not to put you on the spot. Yes. Did your mum have a good conversation with you about it?
3: No.
1: Isn't that the story, though?
3: And she's a healthcare worker, and it was difficult for her to talk about it. So, I mean...
1: And then we end up watching videos at school, but they don't really give us context for our own realities, particularly culturally.
3: Yeah, but I've got to give it to the teachers, actually. That's a fine example. They really do try to meet the child halfway, but now we're going into the home and seeing what the dynamics are there. Yeah. You know, what's the dad saying versus what's the mom saying,
1: you know, not even saying,
3: or not saying. Yeah. You know, what needs to happen. So, big conversation with an expert coming through.
1: All right, so that's The Journal coming up in about 11 minutes' time.
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1: So, as Africa's Travel Indaba continues to showcase the continent's tourism offerings to the world, KwaZulu-Natal province in South Africa is placing strong focus not only on its major destinations, but also on regional tourism routes that offer authentic and diverse visitor experiences. One of the tourism offerings is Route 22, which is located in the Umkhanyukude district in northern KwaZulu-Natal, a route that stretches towards Mozambique and Eswatini and offers everything from the Big Five wildlife experiences and much, much more. Route 22 is also home to Hluhluwe Imfolozi Park, Sodwana Bay, Ndumu Game Reserve, and vibrant community tourism experiences that reflect the richness of northern KwaZulu-Natal. Well, joining us this morning is Miseni Dladla, who's a tourism manager for Route 22, who's exhibiting at the KZN Tourism and Film Authority stand during Africa's Travel Indaba. Thanks so much indeed for joining us, Miseni, and welcome.
13: Thank you so much. Greetings to yourself, to your viewers, and thank you for having us.
1: Let's start. For listeners hearing about this for the first time, what exactly is Route 22? And I've got to tell you that there are many South Africans who may never have heard of Route 22. Why is this a unique tourism route within KwaZulu-Natal?
13: Well, thank you so much. Route 22 Elephant Coast is actually a tourism route that stretches from Tubatuba through to Mozambican and Swaziland border. This tourism route is, as we have just said earlier, it's home to the oldest game reserve in Africa, which is Hluhluwe Imfolozi Park. which is also the game reserve that has the largest number of black rhino species. It is also home to the first World Heritage Site that was declared in South Africa in 1999, which is Isimangaliso Wetland Park, which is known for its three main criterion that it met for it to be declared under UNESCO. Remember, you need to just meet at least one criterion, but with our Isimangaliso Wetland Park, it actually met three of those, which include a superlative natural beauty, which includes biodiversity conservation, and also outstanding ecological systems. So this particular route is not only nationally competitive, it is actually globally competitive, because as we speak, it is, you know, Sodwana Bay, which is part of Isimangaliso Wetland Park, is on the top 10 of the diving spots in the world. And we have got Chozeni Dam, which is a prime spot for tiger fish. And I can tell you, this particular route, in no time, will be launching and declaring just another World Heritage Site, which is Ngodini Border Caves. There are processes underway to submit to UNESCO so that it also is declared as the World Heritage Site.
1: So Route 2022, as you've been saying, offers an incredible mix of experiences, from the Big Five and world-class diving to bird life, cultural crafts and adventure tourism. How important is this diversity in attracting both domestic and international travellers? Because most people overseas, I guess, when they hear about Durban, they just think about the beaches.
13: Well, precisely, and like I said earlier, our tourism route is actually globally competitive. It is actually one of the few routes where you have got the three Bs in tourism. We call it it's bush, it's beach, and bech. So whereby you have got your wildlife experience, and also you also got your marine experience, and also having to experience our mountains as well. And we are also deep. We are rich in our deep culture as well. You know, if you come to our exhibition stand, we have even brought a traditional healer, because within our route we've got Umhlabeyalingane, an area that is known for traditional medicine. So it's also part of our heritage. It's also what we are known of. But like we have said, not only as compared to Durban, but with all other destinations in the world, we are really one of the few where you actually get it all. Like we've always said, like KZN has it all. In this particular case, Route 22 Elephant Coast has it all. I made an assertion in another conversation that you actually can have a breakfast in South Africa in Route 22, lunch in Mozambique, and then dinner in Swaziland. So that is how special and competitive this district is.
1: That sounds exciting. Is it a route that's gaining in popularity abroad? Are tour operators and the people that you're selling the package to getting an understanding that they can get so much in just one place?
13: Precisely. Hence, we really appreciate an opportunity provided to us by KwaZulu-Natal Tourism and Film Commission to bring us to this exhibition show, so that we interact with inbound and also outbound tour operators, to say, let them, tourists, I mean, even themselves, they've got this fatigue now of going to these routine destinations. And this one, I used to say, it's not only an undiscovered jewel, but I would say it's an underutilized jewel that we have in South Africa and in the world, where you have this variety in just one tourism destination.
1: I've often wondered, I suppose we take it for granted because we live it, but getting a sense of local culture and local experiences, I believe, is quite an important attraction and something that international visitors really want to experience. And this can only mean good things for local communities.
13: Precisely. You know, the tourism industry itself, if you visit our Route 22 Elephant Coast Tourism Route, you get to experience authentic culture. And we not only selling only the Zulu culture predominantly, but there's Tonga culture there. When you border Mozambique there, there's even fish crawls where they are using ancient indigenous fishing techniques that are sustainable and that have been passed through generations to generations. But also the beneficiation now in the value chain in tourism, there's what we call, it's a multiplier effect. So through just one tourist who has just come to the area, at least 8 job opportunities are created. And these would mingle with the people on the ground. There's got a variety, including the homestays, where they get to stay, get to experience not just cultural villages, but the authentic rural life, where you get to have community walking tours, getting to understand socio-economic demographics of the area and realities, get to the local school, how it is like, you get to the real homestead, where you get to experience how it looks like, how the traditional Zulu homestead looks like. So we are really one such a unique destination, and obviously, and there's so much beneficiation where our local communities do benefit.
1: So what's your vision for Route 2022, and how important is Africa's travel in Durban in helping position this route on the global tourism map?
13: Well, our vision, obviously through
1: Hello, Miss Eni, are you still there?
13: Trade such as this one is to, you know, tourism route. To become a known brand. Yes, I'm there. Can you hear me?
1: Yes, carry on.
13: Oh, yes. No, I was just saying our vision with...
1: All right, it looks like we're having issues with Miss Eni there. But I think he told us the story, and it is... If you've never traveled to KwaZulu-Natal, it really is quite a fascinating part of South Africa. And some of you may just know the beachfronts along Durban, going up and then going south towards the Eastern Cape. But there is so much more to discover. And Route 22, I think, is one... a route that you can experience that will give you a good idea of what KwaZulu-Natal as a province in its totality offers, way beyond, I think, the traditional destinations such as Durban and the beaches north and south of Durban. Okay, so get yourself to KZN. Matsako was there just the other day. What's your favorite part of eThekwini?
14: Favorite part of eThekwini? definitely the South Coast. Yeah, that's always my favorite. But, I mean, Mhlanga, great yes. curries, yes. access to the beach, quick, fast. Yes. Always good.
1: Yeah. Me, Florida Road. I love the, really? The restaurants there. Yeah, that's Rise and Shine for today. We'll have more for you tomorrow. The Journal is next.
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14: Well, here we are. Thank you so much to Pitandoro for a nice and toasty Rise and Shine edition. He's back again tomorrow with Tshepiso Makwetla right here on Channel Africa. Time for the Journal right now. It's 9 a.m. Let's check in with the latest in news.
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16: Thank you, Matseko. Your top stories this hour. M23 rebels and the Rwandan army accused of carrying out killings in eastern DRC, and Botswana to hold memorial services for Festus Mogae. Good morning. Human Rights Watch says that the M23 rebels and the Rwandan army carried out killings, rapes and abductions during a month-long occupation of Uriva in Eastern Democratic Republic of Congo. The rebels briefly captured the city of Uriva in December and withdrew weeks later under pressure from the United States. In its latest report, the Human Rights Watch documented 53 summary executions, 8 rapes and 12 enforced disappearances committed by the rebels during their takeover and occupation of Uriva. It said fighters shot at fleeing civilians and went door-to-door targeting men and boys accused of links to government-backed local militias. Rwanda's government and a spokesperson for the rebels did not comment on the report. Both have denied past allegations of human rights abuses. And humanitarian aid organizations, a Gift of the Givers, says relief efforts are continuing in Wester and Rossenville in the Boerland for residents affected by the widespread flooding in the Western Cape province of South Africa. Thousands of people have been left destitute and completely cut off due to floods. Hot meals and warm blankets are currently being prepared by Gift of the Givers, spokesperson Ellie Salble.
17: The area of Rossenville, unfortunately, where the 3 deaths has occurred, there's no accessibility into Rossenville as yet due to the bridge busy giving way and due to the rapid rise of the river on that side. Residents are still trapped, but we do know they are in a community hall at the moment. But the main concern is getting supplies into Rossenville. We do know there's an option of deploying a helicopter tomorrow morning in delivering essential supplies into the area.
16: And South Africa's acting police minister, Firas Kachaila, has assured members of parliament that he has had no discussions with President Cyril Ramaphosa about the Independent Police Investigative Directorate's IPED Palapala report. Kachaila was speaking at the Police Portfolio Committee yesterday, where both IPED and the SAPS briefed the committee on the Directorate's Palapala Pharma report. IPED probed any possible wrongdoing on the part of a SAPS officer who investigated the theft of the US dollars from Ramaphosa's farm in 2020. IPED found, among others, that the head of the Presidential Protection Unit, Wally Rude, and Constable Hlulani Rekoto did not follow procedure. Kachaila says he had no communication with the president on this matter.
18: And I've never had any communication with the president on this matter. And I think that's important because there is a lot of suspicion about political interference and so forth, both with the classification decision and then subsequently once the report was declassified and made public.
16: And the Red Cross War Memorial Children's Hospital in South Africa is urging communities to honour its legacy by prioritising children's safety at home. The hospital, which is celebrating its 70th birthday this year, deals with the hundreds of paediatric burn cases yearly. The head of the burns unit, Dr. Tomei Mendez, says burn injuries remain one of the most devastating forms of preventable trauma in young children. He says prevention remains the most effective protection.
19: Children's skin is thinner and more vulnerable than adults, which means even a brief exposure to heat can result in serious injury. Beyond the immediate physical harm, burns have long-lasting emotional and psychological consequences as well. And recovery often requires not only medical care, but long-term psychosocial support for both children and their families. Quick and appropriate medical care can save lives and significantly improve outcomes. Appropriate first aid, administered as early as possible, can reduce the severity of a burn, as well as the time it takes to heal.
16: And Botswana will hold memorial services today in honour of a former President Festus Mogae, who died last week at the age of 86. The statesman will be buried in Gaborone on Saturday. He served as the third president of Botswana from 1998. After 10 years in office, he stepped down in 2008 and was succeeded by Lieutenant General Ian Khama. Mogae is hailed for becoming the first African president to provide his citizens with free antiretroviral ARV drugs. Senior private secretary to the former statesman, Re Hetanang, says the memorial services will be held in Gaborone and Serowe.
20: Today, there is a couple of memorial services being held in the capital and in his home village in Serowe. to pay their last respect, and there will be a procession of honor across several villages where he will be driven through for the citizens to pay their last respect.
16: A recap of your top story. Human Rights Watch says that the M23 rebels and the Rwandan army carried out killings, rapes and abductions during a month-long occupation of Uriva in Eastern Democratic Republic of Congo. For any news stories you'd like to share with us, please send an email to newsroom@channelafrica.co.za or call us on +27 11 714 4459. For Channel Africa News, I am Matapela Mahape.
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14: 7 minutes into the 9 a.m. hour. Thank you very much for joining us here on The Journal with Matseko Musito. That's who I am. We're in each other's company until 12 midday in Central African time. Streaming audio visually on our Channel Africa Facebook page. It would be awesome if you could like the page and interact with the program on there. Otherwise, at Channel Africa 1 is where we are on Twitter. Use the hashtag The Journal so we can track the conversation with you. So today, a big show coming through, okay? We've got our African Child feature coming through. We'll fill you in on what's to come. But in a short few moments, we're going to be connecting on our Creative Africa space with Chris Kuhatebe. He's a quintessential when we talk about writing, dramas, series, storytelling on the African continent. He's a South African actor, a writer and storyteller, and he's really helped to shape some of the most important stories in South Africa. And we want to share some of his journey with you here on the program in this half hour. It's coming through in a moment.
0: Tell me when to say love me, gentle.

0: Okay, why is this song making my day so wholesome? Oh my goodness. Is it the beat? Is it the lyrics? Is it Thames herself? Man, it's such a beautiful song. Thames coming to you with Love Me JJ. I hope that it made your day as much as it's making mine. Welcome to the journal. We're 10 minutes into the 9 a.m. hour in conversation with one of the finest writers when it comes to dramas and series in South Africa. Stay tuned.
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0: Exactly 12 minutes into 9 a.m. in Central African time. Welcome to the journal. And every single Thursday, we journal our Creative Africa space. We've moved through Ghana. We've moved through Zimbabwe. We've moved through Nigeria. Listen, we've been here, there, and everywhere. And today, we're in South Africa. And we're journaling the story of Chris Kiu-Gatebe. He's a South African actor, a writer, and a storyteller whose work has helped to shape some of the country's most watched television dramas. There are many audiences that know him for his on-screen role in productions such as Isibaya and Ifalake. And Gatebe has also built a really strong reputation behind the scenes, right, as a screenwriter and head writer on major local productions. We are talking, listen, the list is long, okay? But what comes to mind is dramas like Uzalo, The Queen, Rhythm City, which are very popular in other parts of Southern Africa as well. He was born in KZN province. In fact, we were just there yesterday. And his journey into television was shaped by a deep interest in storytelling from a very young age. I'm not going to tell his story because he's the man who's walking this wonderful journey. And guess what? He joins us on the line so we can have a conversation, just a little chit-chat to get a sense of, you know, where this big talent comes from and how it was nurtured. Mthimkhulu, thank you very much for your time. I know it's been very busy on your end. We're so grateful to have you on the program. Welcome.
5: Why are you so well-spoken? You're putting so much pressure on me.
0: Aibo. It's because I watched all the television dramas that you produce. That's where I learned to speak so well. Thank you very much. It's such an honor to speak to you. I think, you know, you are a giant figure in the South African television and art space, if you will. But I mentioned a little bit about how this is not something that just met you in your adulthood. You were this way since you were a child. What does storytelling mean to you?
5: It means everything. It's always been an escape for me. You know, I'm sure most writers will say this, but I'm such an introvert. So I've always used storytelling as a way to escape my reality, because as an introvert, you always mostly you're by yourself, and you need to find ways to entertain yourself. So I always just did that from a very early age, where I would. When I'm with people, I would witness things, and then when I'm alone, I write about everything that I experience. That's why to this day, I still only write about things that I know, and I think maybe that's why they resonate so well with people.
0: Absolutely. You know, I'm thinking, you know, dramas like Uzalo have enjoyed major success, you know, big audience numbers, as well as, you know, dramas like Rhythm City back in the day. And you were also involved in writing those particular stories. But for me, and I think when it comes to black stories, black storytelling, just people need to just come as they are, you know, use your neighbor as the reference, use ubabose next door as a reference, you know, the mama that has raised you as a reference. And those are the stories that people resonate with best. But what in your experience has shaped stories to a point where they are so relatable to people that they just see themselves in the actual dramas?
5: It's exactly what you just said, because, you know, they say it takes a village, right? So I was raised by people around me. It didn't matter where I was, which part of the country I was, you know, because I moved around quite a bit as a kid. And I got to, you know, at the time it wasn't ideal, you know, that I was moving around so much. But I realize now, you know, with a great deal of hindsight, that that was actually preparing me for this journey, because I have so many experiences, like, you know, you experience like different households and you're like, oh, this is how they live here. I own this because this is how we lived here. And now at this age, you kind of have an understanding of all those different dynamics, family dynamics, that if my life wasn't the way that it was, I don't think I would have now. So, and people, what I grew to realize, and I'm grateful for it, is that people appreciate stories that resonate with them, that they can relate to. Yes, those have been the most popular stories that I've written. And once I caught on to that, you know, I just never let go. That's why I only write what I know to this day.
0: Absolutely. Yeah, write what we need to write what we know. I mean, the stories are right there in front of us, as Chris is sharing with us. If you just started listening, we're in conversation with one of the finest writers and actors in South Africa, Chris Q. Khatebe, and we're talking about his journey, and we're tapping into his thought catalogue around storytelling on the African continent. I'm interested to find out where you think storytelling is at the moment, Chris, because back in the day, I mean, theatre obviously was quite a thing. I think of, you know, the godfathers of this work, Abo Ken Temba, Abo Gibson Kent, for example. You know, theatre was a thing, and people just used to come on a stage with energy, you know, just come as you are, bring the energy, and sort of feeding off of each other, you know, and having a jam session. I don't know what the actor term is, you know, in music, it would be a jam session where you're just kind of improvising on stage and telling a story that is so beautiful that you kind of just made up on stage. So where are we in terms of that kind of acting, where the writer has obviously produced and given the black and white to the story, and then the director breathes a bit of air into it, and then the actor needs to add color to it? How does it work in this day and age, and how are people sort of narrating stories, especially on television screens?
5: I think the unfortunate thing of late is that we have fallen. So, because we all grew up watching television, right? And that's where probably the inspiration came from for most of us. We've fallen into like certain traps, where we're just made to believe that, you know, everybody wants to see guns, everybody wants to see criminals, and that bothers me so much, because your everyday South African has never seen a gun, actually. Yes, they may have grown around like crime, right? But they not everyone knows how to use a gun. Not everyone has seen a gun in front of them. Like the last time I saw a gun was in 2008, and that's because someone had borrowed it to me so I could shoot something with it. Like I was already shooting stuff at the time, right? Okay. So how many years ago was that, right? So when we take everything and we make it about guns on screen, and it's just everyone like criminals. You see, even kids, when they audition, when they send you like audition tapes, because I get those every day, all of them are portraying criminals, and I'm like, why? Why does everyone think they have to like act like a criminal to be on TV? So I think that's something that we really need to look into, because most people can relate to those stories. That's why I love the conversation of like authentic stories that the audience can resonate with. I've taken it upon myself to just try and bring the KZN, rural KZN life to the screen. And I see, like, I'm just humbled by how much people just embrace those stories. You would think that people in the city wouldn't like stories about rural KZN, but those are lives, those are people's lives, and they see their mothers, they see their relatives in those stories. And yeah, so I think that we need to just try and move away from this guns and the stealing of cars and drugs and stuff like that on TV, because people don't really care for that stuff.
0: Yeah, but thank you for that. Thank you for bringing that to the fore. And you know what I want to say? I want to say I blame Rambo and Jackie China, or Jackie China, as we used to call him,
5: Jackie
0: Elokshin.
5: Chan.
0: I blame.

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0: 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Guess what? He didn't know.
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4: Welcome back to The Journal. We are journaling Creative Africa and profiling the story of Chris Kiugadebe, a South African actor, a writer and storyteller. Just in case you've tuned in, the first segment, we really were trying to tap into Chris's mind. You know, he's thinking around storytelling, you know, his passion for the work, where it comes from, how he thinks about writing stories and etc. So I'd like us to really move into you know, just the landscape of South African acting, the actors that we've got, the caliber of artists that we have at the moment, and get a sense of where we're headed as a creative space. So Chris, let's talk about that. I mean, I made reference to people that kind of started, you know, narrative development work through acting, like Book Gibson Kente, for example. And there were so many others, you know, of his generation. I mean, Boramolao Makgene, for example, the late great, and so many others. I don't know why the gentleman who played Ndosi on a TV series is coming to mind. But, you know, characters like that, or Velapi, for example, that were really just such shining examples of what's possible on television. Let's talk about, how you perceive today's actors that are coming into the space right now. What is the talent like? What are you seeing right now with the crop of actors that we've got?
5: I'm listening to you right now mention the likes of Abundos. Yeah, his name is Koni Mabaso, by the way.
4: Oh, yes.
5: Yeah, so the likes of Reintlo Gwana, there was such, you know, I was getting emotional as you were talking because of how much reverence I have for those actors. You know, yeah. I had the pleasure of meeting recently.
4: Wow.
5: I think it was last year.
4: Yeah.
5: Who played Mupeme.
4: Yeah.
5: All those years ago. And I was so emotional the whole time. I didn't want to leave his house at some point, just because, you know, of how much those actors shaped my life, you know.
4: Mm-hmm.
5: And they just cemented this love of filmmaking, of storytelling for me. So to come back to your question, our actors, we have some of the most amazing actors. Osilomake Gangube, Hamilton Dlamini.
4: Yes.
5: We have such amazing actors, and I think in a way, I'm gonna blame it on us. I feel like we've let them down. I feel like there are so many stories they haven't been able to tell, and maybe it's because on TV we haven't been as versatile as we perhaps should have been, because they played all those characters on stage, you know, because like you mentioned the likes of Bob Gibson Kent and some of these guys started with them. That's how long they've been doing this. And, you know, there they are able to play all these different roles, you know, take on these different roles. And then on TV, we just give them the same thing, you know, one after another. And I feel like you would be shocked to speak to one of them and find out there are so many roles they haven't played yet. And that's all on us.

0: because we like I said, we have some of the most amazing. You watch these people and I can just see when I look at them that there's a place you can take this actor, but they haven't been there yet. They haven't been taken there yet, and I just. But obviously, on a more positive, note, that makes you want to create more. It's just unfortunate that we don't have, that we have too few platforms in the country, for our stories. So some of the stories, some of the best, or some of your best work might actually never see the light of day just because of that. Of the shortage of platforms in the country. But yeah, it is what it is. But man, like I said, we have some of the most amazing actors, and I just keep looking forward to seeing what else they can do, you know.
1: 100%. I mean, I like that when you say that, sometimes you can see the potentiality of an actor because an actor, listen, that's a big place to be. To be an actor is an entire universe because there's so many places where you can be. So do we still have that problem of typecasting, as it's known?
0: I'm so glad you asked that question, Matego, because recently we were having so th there was this interview that Losha Cooper and Thando Thabete did, and they were talking about auditions, right? Talking about how some actors don't like to audition, and I thought to myself, obviously for people it's just a black and white conversation, right? But for me it's a lot more nuanced than that. Like, so someone like Ubabusi Lomake will say, I've played every single role. I've been in the industry for 50 years, and he's right, but. So, but me, because of my love for what we do, and the stories that I have in my head, I'm like, actually, there are a few more characters that I would have loved to have seen him play, and he hasn't played them. But because he's been at this for 50 years, he thinks he's played every single character. But I'm like, no, you haven't. I can think of three characters that I would love to see you play that you haven't played. So I understand where he's coming from, but I'm like, it's gonna be very interesting one day when I reach out to him and I'm like, can we have coffee and talk? And then I give him the script and I'm like, have a look at this character and tell me if you've played that before. It's gonna be a lovely conversation, and I think an eye opener for him as well. Yeah.
1: Absolutely. Oh my goodness. Okay, now we've really got to take a break and come back and talk about what do you see in Salome Kangxube, because now I'm also thinking, oh my goodness, he's played everything. He's played a gay man, he's played a Casanova, he's played all these things. But I would love to hear what else you see in an actor of that caliber. Oh my goodness, such a wholesome conversation we're having about the acting industry as a whole, narrative development, storytelling on the African continent with Chris Q. Khatebe. Please stay with us, stay on the line with us. We're going to take a break and then we're going to come back, circle back with our conversation with Chris. It's 9:30. Let's check in with the latest in sports.
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3: We kick off with football news. A group of world-leading scientists have warned FIFA, the world football's governing body, its current heat safety measures for the men's 2026 World Cup are inadequate and could put players at risk of serious harm. In an open letter, international experts in health, climate and sports performance say the governing body's guidelines are out of step with the current science and impossible to justify. They call on FIFA to introduce stronger protections, including longer cooling breaks and clearer protocols for delaying or postponing games in extreme conditions. Heat is expected to be an issue at this summer's tournament in the United States, Canada, and Mexico, with researchers warning temperatures at 14 of the 16 stadiums being used could exceed dangerous levels. Morocco's exploits at the FIFA World Cup in 2022 in Qatar has changed how the world views African nations at the big spectacle. And former Brazilian national team player Gilberto Silva expects African teams to spring a surprise again in the upcoming edition. The Atlas Lions became the first African team to reach the World Cup semi-finals 4 years ago, losing to France 2-0 in the last four. Silva a member of the newly introduced FIFA Technical Study Group, the TSG, for the 2026 FIFA World Cup, says Morocco has shown, even as FIFA Under-20 World Champions, that they can do it.
4: Morocco has done great over the past years, not only in the first team, but also the youth development. And let's see how they do it. At some stage, we talked about Nigeria. And at some point, we will think about Ghana, Cameroon. And Morocco now is the one that we come first in my mind as well. But let's see when the tournament starts and how they are going to approach their games.
3: Silva, an Arsenal great who spent 5 years in North London, played with some of the great African players during his time in the English Premier League, from Nwankwo Kanu, Kolo Touré, Emmanuel Adebayo, and Alex Song, just to count a few. He says there are a lot of African players who can make an impact at this World Cup.
4: I guess that all of us around the world always expect something from African teams. You know, not only now, but past competition, we always raise some expectation around them. And I hope this year they can shine. Of course, that is an opportunity for them to go far. What my opinion, you know, they have to believe that they can go as think about at some point to reach the final, and at some stage, why not think to win? Because when we see around the world, you know, there is a lot of African players playing the best teams in the world.
3: On to athletics, Nigeria, where the standout performer on day two of the African Athletics Championships 2026, winning 6 medals on Wednesday in Accra, Ghana. World record holder Toby Amusan led the charge with gold in the women's 100-meter hurdles, securing the African title for a third consecutive time after crossing the line in 12.83 seconds. Aduabi Tabugogum, 13.26, added bronze for Nigeria behind Zimbabwe's Ashley Miller, 13.24. That's seconds who improved on the bronze medal she won at the African Games in the same stadium 2 years ago by taking silver. Nigeria's other medals came in the 100-meter events. Rosemary Chukwuma claimed silver behind Cameroon's Heavy Kole Etame in the women's race, while Chidera Ezeako secured bronze in the men's final, won by Cameroon's Emmanuel Eseme. South Africa's Brelingwana took silver. For any sports stories you'd like to share with us, please send an email to newsroom@channelafrica.co.za or call us on +27717144459. 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
5: Parlez-vous couramment le français? 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Channel Africa, la perspective africaine.
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6: A very good morning. A Nigerian court has sentenced the former power minister Salim Aman to 75 years in prison after convicting him of laundering $24.71 million, a rare conviction against corrupt officials in the West African nation. The country's anti-graft agency, the Economic and Financial Crimes Commission, says Justice James Omotosho of the Federal High Court in Abuja found Maman guilty of all 12 counts filed by the commission. The commission charged Maman with laundering $24.7 million through private companies, funds that prosecutors said were proceeds of unlawful activity linked to government-financed hydroelectric projects, including the Mambila and Zungeru power plants. Maman, who served as Minister of Power in 2019, was sentenced in absentia under the law. Egypt and the International Islamic Trade Finance Corporation have signed a $1.5 billion loan agreement to support food and energy security in the North African country. Egyptian Planning Minister Ahmed Rostom said under the agreement the funding will be allocated between the General Authority for Supply Commodities, which will receive $700 million, and the Egyptian General Petroleum Corporation, which will receive $800 million. Since 2008, the corporation has approved over $24 billion in funding for Egypt to finance the energy sector, contribute to food security, and support small and medium-sized enterprises. This includes $8.8 billion in funding to supply the commodities to support Egypt's imports of food commodities, most notably about 12.6 million tons of wheat. The city of Johannesburg in South Africa's Gauteng province says it has collected just over $6 million in a few months after clamping down on illegal outdoor advertising. This is a sharp rise from the roughly $243,000 generated annually before enforcement began earlier this year. Officials say the campaign targets non-compliant billboards and aims to ensure businesses contribute fairly to service delivery. Joburg Property Company CEO Musa Makunga explains the impact.
7: It is evident that this Penelik, in terms of revenue, especially from this portfolio, we started at a very low base and we started these operations, and we intend to really intensify and making sure that we really force people to actually come forward and apply in terms of the bylaws that we have. And that has really assisted us in this revenue coming in, and we're really looking into how we can ramp up even the revenue further. I can tell you that ever since we started the operations, a lot of the media players have come forward and we are signing agreements.
6: The Congress of South African Trade Unions says it's concerned that the unemployment figures for the second quarter of the year will grow even further due to increased economic uncertainty. This after Stats SA revealed that the official unemployment rate rose by 1.3% to 32.7% in the first quarter of this year. This means that 8.1 million out of the almost 25 million labour force are unemployed. Unemployment increased in all provinces with the exception of KwaZulu-Natal. COSATU spokesperson Zanele Sabela says this unemployment crisis needs to be declared a national emergency.
8: These numbers are really depressing. Normally, you do expect that there is a bit of a downward trend going from quarter four to quarter one, because you know that quarter four is the festive season, and so retail and hospitality sectors do actually take in some part-time workers because, you know, this it's a busy season. And so when we go to quarter one, we do expect it to slide come down. But where we're sitting now is quite scary.
6: A court in Germany has told the company that makes Milka chocolate bars that it misled customers by shrinking the size of the product. A consumer group in Hamburg argued that the weight of the Alpine milk bar had been cut from 100 grams to 90, while the packaging wasn't noticeably changed. The BBC's Joanna Keane has the details.
9: Milka Alpine chocolate bars, known for their distinctive purple wrapper, are sold around the world. But chocolate lovers in Germany were annoyed when the bar got thinner, the price went up, and the packaging looked the same. The court in Bremen agreed consumers had been cheated. The US company Mondelez argued the new weight was on the bar and details had been put on its website. With a global rise in cocoa prices, Mondelez is not the first manufacturer to be accused of shrinkflation and sneaky tactics.
6: In Nigeria, the dollar will cost you 1,369 naira. In Botswana, it's at 13 Bula 34, Kenya 128 shilling 29, and Zambia 18 Gwacha 83. The BRICS countries: in Brazil, the dollar there 4 Ril 93, Russia 73 Ruble 70, India 95 Rupees 63, China 61 79, and in South Africa, the dollar will cost you 16 Rand 44. 73 pence to the British pound and 85 to the Euro. Gold $4,676, while platinum is at $2,148 per ounce. Brand crude oil is at $106.06 a barrel. For any business stories you would like to share with us, please send us an email to newsroom@channelafrica.co.za or call us on +27 11 714 4459. For Channel Africa Business in Johannesburg, I'm Tabiso Lohoko.
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12: 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Angithi. Wena wangishada wazi kahle wena ukuthi
13: ngizohlala la isikhathi eside. We are sitting punjal, which I don't know. I was on Saint.
1: We are mas utabula we. Yeah, we are mas. Oh man, such fine acting. And didn't you just feel, you know, for me, you've got to feel something when you watch two actors in a scene and you don't feel anything, then the story didn't move. The story didn't do what it is meant to do. Uyamazi uDabula? That's the question I'm asking you. Do you know who Dabula is? Of course, in that scene is Chris Kuchadebe himself, and in a scene there with a woman, and he's a prisoner in that scene. But didn't you just feel something? Even if you don't understand an Nguni language, you felt something. You know, you were in the scene with them. You almost wanted to help out, to do something about the conflict in that scene. We continue our conversation with Chris Kuchadebe as we explore his journey as a writer, a television writer, storyteller, as it were, and his work, his cultural work, really, in the acting space overall. And we've been talking about so many things, moving from his personal journey to the narratives that have been developed on television, making examples of theatre and actors of yesteryear. And we move into the last segment of our conversation. Chris, do you remember that scene?
0: Actually, I didn't see it because I can't see anything now.
1: You didn't see it. Okay, so it was the prison scene with the lady who came to visit, and there was a bit of an argument between the lady and uDabula, and it was just absolutely amazing. I mean, the emotion in the eyes and all of that. How does one prepare? You know, you've been both on screen and working, serving as a head writer. How does one prepare to get in and out of character?
0: So, you know, so the funny thing is I do not consider myself an actor. I really don't. Every time people say that, I become uncomfortable. Just because how I got into acting is that Angus Gibson, the head of Bomb Productions.
1: Mm-hmm.
0: The first time he met me in 2014, he said I should be on TV. He just got obsessed with that idea of having me play a character. And actually, the character of Dabula was written specifically for me, by them at Bomb, right? So I have a very weird relationship with acting because I'm uncomfortable, but once I'm there, I quite enjoy it. And maybe to answer your question, because I'm a writer, you know, mm-hmm. I understand the character, you know, I understand the, you know, the nuances of the character, you know, the quirks and all of that stuff. So I just, you know, once I am in character, then it just sort of becomes easier to, you know, to navigate the world. Because for instance, Utabula was like the complete opposite of me. Some of the things that came out of his mouth are things I would never say as a person. I think it, that also became kind of an escape for me to just be someone else for whatever period of time. But yeah, I'm sure the processes are not the same, because, you know, I speak to some actors. For instance, I know an actor, Untando Mncube, who will arrive on set as one person, and then once he changes his costume into his costume, he becomes someone else. You can't even talk to him because he can't hear you. It's like everyone just ceases to exist around him, and it's just such a beautiful thing to witness. And then at the end of the day, he changes back into his own clothes, and then he's completely different. He's smiling with everyone. He's like the friendliest guy you'll ever meet. So yeah, people's processes are just not the same, because his brother Wiseman Mncube is the complete opposite of that. He can be talking about soccer now, and then the director says, okay, the AD says we're about to go, and then immediately switches into someone else in like a matter of seconds. So actors are very different.
1: Listen, you know what? You have no choice when we're not Dabula from Ismail. You are an actor. Do you understand? Because you know what? For me, an actor is actually born and not made. I mean, obviously, you can fine tune your craft, you know, go to school and develop stories and learn techniques, etc. But I think you are inherently just born for this work, storytelling. Thank whether you are behind the scenes or in front of the screen. I mean, Utabula, to this day, people on TikTok are still talking about him. They're talking about just how emotive that character was, how they see their own people. I mean, you've said it yourself as we started this conversation around how you are inspired by stories that are rooted in who we are, that are rooted in township life, in the lives of ordinary South African experiences. And we see that through the work on Ismaya, through the work on Uzalo, and you know, the several other stories that you've written over time. But I want to talk about the digital space, Chris. I want to talk about a digital series in particular that you've produced that now lives online, that's on YouTube. And as I understand it, it's one that explores themes around toxic masculinity. I really want to watch that series. But talk to us about tapping into the digital space and telling stories there and what that experience has been like.
0: So I'm glad you mentioned that, because I was thinking about it as you were talking, and I'm like, I've been Utabula for so long in the eyes of people that I'm like, guys, Ismaya ended like 5 years ago.
1: Yeah.
0: Why am I still Utabula? And I actually got to understand those actors who, like Rabulana, for instance, has played so many iconic roles after Utau Mughale, but he's still Utau Mughale.
1: Exactly. To a lot of,
0: yeah. Your audience just won't let go if they choose not to. So, what Ilendo? So, I wrote this story called "Shut Up, Men Are Talking," and it came from I got an idea when I was in KZN in mm-hmm. December 2024. And I saw this lady who, like, she's my one of my childhood friends' mom, and I remember her husband passing away when I was like 6 years old. And the first time I heard people saying someone had passed away, it was with her husband. And so I was just sitting with guys, and I was seeing her in the distance there. She was cleaning the yard, mm-hmm. sweeping the yard. And I remembered that, and I got so curious. I actually went and spoke to her, and I asked her questions. I was like, so this was like 30 something years ago. When you lost your husband, are you telling me you've never moved on? And I found out she was actually 28 when her husband passed away.
1: Mm.
0: And you should have seen the look, you know, on her face when I said, like, why didn't you move on with your life?
1: Mm.
0: And she's like, the concept of moving on is just foreign to the women in that area.
1: Mm.
0: Because the husband is buried in the yard. Like, when she comes out of the rendezvous, that is called the kitchen,
1: mm.
0: The first thing she sees is her husband's grave, because it's right there in the front yard.
1: Oh.
0: You know, and so moving on, she's up. It's like she's abandoning him, and that's the understanding in those areas, and not just mm-hmm. in the village where I'm from. In all the rural, because there are no cemeteries in those parts. So I started thinking about that, and we had like a lengthy conversation about that. And then in the process, I also learned that some of these women who lose their husbands when they're still young, you know, sometimes they're taken advantage of by, you know, the local men, you know, because now they are all alone. And some of them, their husbands are not even dead. They are in like Joburg, or they're working in Joburg, or mm-hmm. like in the city. Because some of them are in Durban, but you know, they suffer the same fate. So I just thought that's such a beautiful story. And then I just thought of all those elements. I put them together, and then Shut Up Men Are Talking came about. And then so after the whole you know, after shooting it, because I decided I wanted to make it so badly that I wasn't gonna wait for like a broadcaster to. You know, to pick it up, you know, I just decided, let me just go ahead and shoot it myself, you know. So
1: yeah.
0: I pulled in all my resources, and I put, you know, a few cents together, and then I went and I shot it. And I was so relieved when it came out the way that it did, you know, because yeah, we were cutting it quite fine there for a while. And then I took it to a streaming platform, like a very popular streaming platform, and they said it didn't fall within like what they were trying to do, and mm-hmm. and all of that. And I thought, no, I wrote this story for the people, so I want to hear what the people say. And I thought the best place to do that, you know, for everyone, especially because I wanted the women in those parts of the world to see it as well, to see themselves in these stories. In that story. So I decided, you know, let me put it on YouTube. And actually, it turned out to be the best decision I could ever have made, because they got to see it. Now, suddenly, I'm not Dabula anymore, even in KZN, I'm Chris. You know what I
1: mean?
0: Because I'm the guy that wrote Shut Up Men Are Talking. You know, now people are referring to by my real name, which was quite a huge surprise. But yeah, the digital space, what I realized with YouTube is that, you know, more people have access to it actually than, because we put that thing up like today, and then in like 2 weeks it was sitting on a million views.
1: Wow.
0: And then in a month we had like 10 million views across like all the episodes, because I broke the film down into like 4-5 episodes, I think. And yeah, in a month's time, we're sitting on over 10 million views. And to this day, recently I put up the whole film, because it wasn't complete at the time. So recently I took the whole film, and I had a premiere. I did like a proper YouTube premiere, because I knew people were looking forward to seeing how it concludes, the story concludes. So we did this thing where we had like a viewing for everybody, and the first time we did it, I did it twice in 1 week. So we had our first premiere on Sunday at 8 p.m. and around 30,000 people turned up for that. And then I found out on Monday and Tuesday that some people hadn't seen it, and they were all over my DMs. I think I had like 10,000 DMs from people saying, I didn't see it, I didn't see it, I didn't see it, please screen it again. And then we screened it again that Wednesday, and 40,000 people turned up in that night, on that night to watch it. So it's really found a home in people's hearts, which is such a relief, obviously, as a storyteller, because that's why you write the stories. You don't write them for yourself.
1: So we needed a moment of silence after that, so that the impact of the work can sink in. Oh my goodness. I'm you understand?
0: I'm like, did I bore everyone to death? What happened? That they are alive?
1: No, we need a moment of silence, because my eyes are literally watering just from thinking about the impact of this work and the impact of story. And I think for me, I'm just sitting and listening to you and my tears are watering, and I'm thinking, you know, this guy, you've literally reached the highest expression of who you are. And that is so inspiring. I mean, to think about how you just started, you started very small as a storyliner and writer. And then later you got promoted to head writer. You started exploring with acting, you know, putting yourself in front of the screen, even when it made you feel uncomfortable. You really, and you're telling the uncomfortable stories. You are constantly, I mean, your growth spurts are just, we need to put them in a test tube and study them, because they are just phenomenal. Do you understand? I really want you to just sit with this, and we're going to share the audio with you so you can really just listen back, because I think it's wonderful to do the work, but to sit and reflect on your own journey is another thing altogether. Chris, you are a star in the Milky Way. Thank you so much for your work, and we're definitely going to check that series out. Just remind us of the name again, the online series.
0: Shut Up, Men Are Talking.
1: Shut Up, Men Are Talking. Everybody's Shut Up, Men Are Talking. Yeah.
0: And when you watch it, you realize why it's called that. And and we're currently working on a sequel, and it's called Shut Up, Men Are Still Talking. So
1: look out
0: for that as well. Because it's what we didn't want to do is we didn't want to give like a big happy ending where it looks like, because it's based on real events, so you can't lie and say and then they lived happily ever after, because that's not the reality. Someone is still living this reality, so you don't want to lie to them and say this is how it can end, because you know then they're gonna look at their lives and think, no, that's rubbish, because I'm still living this life. And it doesn't look like it's going to end anytime soon. So we don't want to do that to people, no.
1: Oh, man. Chris Khatebe, when I'm Tim Cool, when I'm Tabula. Thank you so much. Oh, my goodness. Such a wonderful conversation. You have inspired us. I even missed the ad break, and I'm going to get into trouble now because this conversation was too amazing. Thank you so much. I appreciate it speaking to you. Thank you very much.
0: Thank you.
1: All right. Chris Khatebe giving us so much of his time and really sharing his journey in the acting space. It's 10 o'clock right now. Let's cross straight to the news.
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9: Thank you, Mazako. Your top stories this hour. M23 rebels and the Rwandan army accused of carrying out killings in the eastern DRC, and the bodies of three younger women have been recovered from the sea off the coast of Brighton in the United Kingdom. Good morning. Human Rights Watch says the M23 rebels and the Rwandan army carried out killings, rapes and abductions during a month-long occupation of Uriva in eastern Democratic Republic of Congo. The rebels briefly captured the city of Uriva in December and withdrew weeks later under pressure from the United States. In its latest report, the Human Rights Watch documented 53 summary executions, 8 rapes and 12 enforced disappearances committed by the rebels during their takeover and occupation of Uriva. It said fighters shot at fleeing civilians and went door to door targeting men and boys accused of links to government-backed local militia. Rwanda's government and a spokesperson for the rebels did not comment on the report. Both have denied past allegations of human rights abuses.
14: And South Africa's President Cyril Ramaphosa appears in the National Assembly this afternoon, where he will answer oral questions in Parliament for the first time after the Constitutional Court judgment last Friday. The court ruled that Parliament should establish an impeachment committee for him to answer to prima facie evidence about foreign currency stolen from his farm in 2020. Questions about the Concord ruling are not on the list of questions, but MPs may try to sneak it in during a follow-up questions, even though the rules dictate that follow-up questions must relate to the original question. Among others, he will have to answer questions about the deployment of SANDF to combat gangsterism and drug abuse, keeping this cabinet ministers accountable, and the procure or procedure he followed to place the National Police Commissioner Fanny Masemola on precautionary suspension. Onto this now, more details about the Aeroton drug bust are expected to emerge as a new witness takes it to the stand at the Madlanga Commission this morning. The commission is investigating allegations of corruption, political interference and corruption in the South Africa's criminal justice system. In the past weeks, it has had hearing testimony, or rather it has been hearing testimony, relating to the 715 kilograms cocaine seizure in Johannesburg in 2021. So far, three witnesses have testified about the operation in which drugs worth more than over $18 million were recovered, Sibahle Mota reports.
15: The Aeroton drug bust has come under intense scrutiny at the Madlanga Commission this week. Evidence before the inquiry has suggested that the police officers who first arrived at the scene lacked the necessary expertise to manage the crime scene properly. Testimony has also revealed that warrant officers Marumo Makhane and Steve Pakula, together with traffic official Semo Mashaba, allegedly contributed to contaminating the scene. A new witness is expected to take the stand at 9:30 this morning.
14: And the Red Cross War Memorial Children's Hospital in South Africa is urging communities to honor its legacy by prioritizing children's safety at home. The hospital, which is celebrating its 70th birthday this year, deals with hundreds of pediatric burn cases yearly. The head of the burns unit, Dr. Tome Mendes, says burn injuries remain one of the most devastating forms of preventable trauma in young children. He says that prevention remains the most effective protection.
16: Children's skin is thinner and more vulnerable than adults, which means even a brief exposure to heat can result in serious injury. Beyond the immediate physical harm, burns have long-lasting emotional and psychological consequences as well. And recovery often requires not only medical care, but long-term psychosocial support for both children and their families. Quick and appropriate medical care can save lives and significantly improve outcomes. Appropriate first aid, administered as early as possible, can reduce the severity of a burn, as well as the time it takes to heal.
14: And the bodies of three young women have been recovered from the sea off the coast of Brighton in the United Kingdom. Sussex police say a search was launched after concerns were raised for the welfare of a person in the sea. It is not yet known how the woman came to be in the water, but the Coast Guard has ended its search and said it was not looking for anyone else. The women have not been identified. Police spokesperson Adam Hayes said the incident is tragic, adding that they are still at the very early stages of inquiries. He said their priority is to identify the three women and locate their families, who at this point remain unaware they have lost loved ones. A recap of a top story. Human Rights Watch reports that M23 rebels and the Rwandan army engaged in killings, rapes and abductions during a month-long occupation of Uriva, Democratic Republic of Congo. The report details 53 summary executions, 8 rapes and 12 enforced disappearances. For any news stories you'd like to share with us, please send an email to newsroom at channelafrica.co.za or call us on +27117144459. For Channel Africa News, I am Matapelo Mahape.
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1: It is the golden hour of the journal with Matshako Mosito until midday today. Thank you very much for joining us live from our Joburg studios here in South Africa. And we are now journaling the story of the African child. We do this every single Thursdays, really talking about how we are raising the African child. Okay, very important. All kinds of themes have come through this particular space and this feature, as it were. And today we're going to have a difficult but important conversation around having conversations about sex with your children. What is happening in the home dynamic? How are we establishing, themes around navigating curiosity and boundaries and the relationship that children have around sex and sexuality? We're going to talk about that. We've got an expert who's joining us live from Kenya, and we really are going to explore this. And not just from teenagers or from when the child turns 21, but from the development years, okay? Are we having those conversations? What is appropriate at what age, etc.? So a big conversation coming to you, and we encourage you to stay listening.

0: 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I think my baby ass a lot.
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1: Welcome back to the program. Otherwise, welcome if you just started listening as we stream audio visually on our Facebook page. We'd like you to drop us a comment there if there's anything you'd like to share, particularly around this conversation that we're about to have under our The African Child banner. So experts, interestingly enough, are saying teenage curiosity around sexuality is normal, but today's digital world exposes young people to information and pressures far more quickly and intensely. The challenge for parents is knowing what is normal and what may be harmful, and how to respond without fear or shame taking over in these particular conversations. So let's have this conversation with an expert. We've got Akinyi Emily Ochieng, who's joining us in their capacity as family, sex and relationship educator, live from Kenya. Akinyi, so wonderful to connect with you. Welcome to Channel Africa.
6: Thank you for the invite. I'm happy to join South Africans through the digital space.
1: Right. This is a tough one. You know, we're tackling some of the hardest parts of parenting, and that is conversations around sex, relationship, boundaries, and this online exposure as we see it. But I think by the time the child is a teenager, it's possibly too late. So let's have this conversation from the developmental years, say between the years 3 and 12. How should we start engaging our children on matters around sex?
6: First, I'd like by saying just not to discourage any other parent who has not had this conversation, and they may be having an older child. Mm-hmm. The right time is the time you start having the conversation, even if you're late, because it's better to have the conversation than not have. Mm-hmm. So having that said, conversations about sexuality starts way earlier, because they start without sex. More often, we believe that sex conversation starts with sex, but it starts before sex. Because in the earlier years, you're talking about child development, you're talking about helping them understand the awareness around them, you're teaching them what love is that is right. Not romantic, you're teaching them what friendship is, how to navigate friendship. You are boosting their self-esteem, which is an important core, because we make so many of our sexual decisions based on how we feel about ourselves inwardly and outwardly. Mm-hmm. And so it's more around modeling and having this non-sexual conversation as then they grow up. Even consent. We say we start having consent conversation before sexual consent, because you're teaching a child how to navigate the no's and the yes, how to know when to say no and yes. You are teaching this child about body boundaries and what that means for them. What is body autonomy at 3 years old? Or how do they say no to their friends when they play outside? How do they allow their friends maybe to hug or not to hug? And what does safety around them mean? So the conversation that starts that early has nothing to do with sex, but everything around building the foundation then that will help them have the big sex conversation later. Because if you don't do this, then it makes having the sex conversation more difficult. We know as adults and as parents who parent teenagers that even us, our own experiences, it's that our sexual decision has a lot to do with nothing around sex. And that is why sex conversation is more than the act of sex itself. Yes.
1: The sex conversation has nothing to do with sex itself. I'd like you to elaborate on that.
6: So it's more than, know that it has nothing. Of course, sex is the main subject, but how we look at sex and the decision making around sex, because why are we teaching children or why are we talking about sex? First, it's, I'd like to say, at the home environment, it's not education. It's about the conversation that you're having, because sex is about life. So you're not really in a classroom at home, but you are engaging this child in a life process, life making decision. So why are we having these conversations, which are very important to every human being on earth? Whether they are engaging in sex or not, it's because you're empowering this child to, in future, when the right time comes, they will be able to critically make the right sex decision for themselves. They will be able to know when to say yes and no. They will be able to know how to protect themselves around everything around sex and relationship. And so when you look at the subject sex and relationship, it is bigger than the act of sex itself. Because what impacts sex, and I want parents who are listening to just think about what really impacts sex. What impacts sex is how we make decisions on the spot, our emotions, how we react. Because more often as human beings, we make emotional decision before logical decision. And that is why sex empowerment and conversation is about helping a child be a critical thinker in the spaces that they will come to. Because also issues around sexuality evolve. They may not necessarily be the same issues as ours. They may be the same, they may be different. So, for example, now teenagers are in the digital space. We were not digital citizens, them, they are digital citizens. So they are dealing with things like sexting, they're dealing with things like, what do you call it, online sexual exploitation, which we didn't have. They're dealing with different things like sexual identity crisis, which us, we never had such things. But then what keeps, even if the changes keeps evolving, what makes children stand ground is because they've developed the skills along the way that guide them in making decision making. So sex convert, that is why I started by telling parents to remove sex when they start thinking about sex talks. Because when we just limit it to sex, we are diminishing this conversation that is bigger than sex because it is about life. But I'm not saying we don't talk about sex. You talk about sex, but you think about the child. How do I equip this child beyond just thinking about sex? And one of the rules we usually use is, as you said, we look at the developmental stage. So let me just take you back for a minute. Is that at 3 to 12 years old, I've said you talk about the foundations around what sex is. So what is love generally? How do I differentiate between what good love is and what bad love is? How do I differentiate between good relationship and bad relationship, which is not sexual at that stage? It is still just general because you're making foundation for this child. If they don't understand the basic of what a relationship is, they will not even not understand a relationship when they start dating. And so that's why it's very important to start with the basics as we go through. And then you talk about, of course, the differences that they come along. So this child is going through puberty. They're going to change, they're going to grow, hormones are going to come, their bodies are going to change, they're going to face maybe sexual identity issues because they're trying to navigate this new world with their new self in it. They are going to experience hormones, they're going to experience crushes. And please, parents, crush is a normal biological response.
1: Very normal.
6: Crush is not a sin. So let's stop telling children that having crush is a sin. It's not. It's the body is telling them that you're biologically normal. Because your hormone is responding to an external response. So it shows that you are developing as a human being naturally. What you should help this child is how do I manage the crushes that I feel? How do I respond to that? So no child is bad by experiencing crushes. As parents, our work is to help them manage the crushes. How do I not say yes to every crush that I feel? How do I say no? How do I respond to people not wanting me when I want them? Because sometimes your child may feel a crush towards somebody, that person doesn't want them. So what do they do? Do they feel rejected? Do they feel that they are not worth it because somebody else has told them no? And so these are the critical issues that you look at as you navigate that child. And then, of course, once they hit puberty, you must have the conversation with them around how what pregnancy is. Because also we live in a world where there are some children who are even mothers, and they say they never even knew that you could get babies by having sex. So we must talk about sex at that age where you've already talked about their body changes. Then they understand that there's sex and there's consequences to sex, which is pregnancy, pleasure, and also other STI infection. Because sex does not just have a negative what do you call it, effect, but it has both negative and positive. And we are not talking about sex so that we make sex look bad for children. We don't want to demonize sex, but we want children to think about sex at the right time with the right person is good. But sex, if I have it at the wrong time with the wrong person, then it may have effect for me. And these are the conversations that you look at. And it's also good to talk about children protecting themselves. So you are not necessarily encouraging children to have sex. I tell people this, that I had my condom conversation when I was in primary school, but that never made me have sex. A parent just decided that they needed to talk about how you need to, what safety is. So even though they did tell me that you use this, they were like, this is used for this function. And it helps children to also realize that even as we navigate the sexual world, even when I choose to have sex that particular time, there's a way in which I can practice safety around that engagement or not that engagement. So all these are reflection that we talk about, and it's not a one-off conversation. That's why I say there's no talk. There are a million minute conversations that you have with your child in small bits and in repetition, because the human mind, as we grow, learn through a lot of repetition. So today you may speak about, you might tell your son about erection, wet dreams, what that means. They may still not understand it 1 year in the line, they're struggling to understand it. And so you repeat all this across, yes.
1: Well, I mean, thank you for that context. And I mean, this is the thing. This is the thing, right? We've got to really take it upon ourselves to not have conversations in little bags or little silos, but to really create a wholesome space, conversations around boundaries, relationships, sex, care for yourself and others. It's all one conversation, and it's got to be coherent at the end of the day. And that's why we have this wonderful expert on the line. Okinyi Emily Ochieng is joining us. She's a family, sex, and relationship educator based in Kenya. Let's take a break. Happy birthday.

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3: We're 23 minutes into 10 a.m. We're navigating some tough but very important conversations around sex as part of the conversation that you're having with your children. We're looking at the teenage years, but really are moving through all developmental stages because, as Kinyi has already said, you can have the conversation at any time. Okay, so even if you think it's too late, it actually is not. That is the time to have these conversations. So we continue now, and I'm interested to find out from you, Akinyi, around, and I think you kind of touched on it a little bit in the previous segment, but, I mean, there are cultural nuances that inform how, when, you know, these conversations happen, and even determine whether they're going to be successful or not, you know, because on the continent, we have so many different cultures that do things differently. We've got religious boundaries and you know, conservative ways of doing things. There's the Zulu culture that believe in certain things. There's Yoruba culture that have their own beliefs around these conversations. The Maasai culture, the Berber culture, the Xhosa culture. I mean, I could go on. So how do we navigate respect for our cultures, but also understand that we are dealing with these children in a very different context and generation? You know, so it becomes a very tricky one in that respect.
4: Okay, so generally when you look at our cultural aspect around some of this conversation is first, these topics were brought up in a round of shame. So as parents, we never really had the conversation. That is why we are struggling in this generation as parents to find that balance, to have the conversation. But then it's also reflecting it in terms of how does your society have dialogue? So I know in this the society where it's somehow kind of taboo for a woman to have men conversation or men to have women conversation. But then it's also as a parent to reflect in who can be that person who can help have this conversation, and then look for them if you feel you don't want to break that culture. Although there's nothing, when we talk about sex, because it's a conversation about life experiences. From a parent perspective, remember you're not a teacher. You're sharing life experiences. So you're sharing your experiences, you're sharing maybe your sister's, your grandmother's experience.
3: Right.
4: The man can be sharing also the same. So it's to look at them, it's to think of, I'm sharing life experiences. And how do we share life experiences in the community? So if I feel this topic is very, what do you call it, restrictive for me, who else in that community can help me navigate such conversation? And then identifying them early and bringing them on board as partners. But it also to emphasize that you having the conversation doesn't necessarily mean it's bad, because remember, you're sharing life. So when you look at sex conversation like sharing life, more than the sex act itself, then it starts becoming easier for us to get out of that taboo of what conversations to have. And then in terms of what is happening, it's also true to tell the child the reality. So some of these things will tell the child, this is the reality about this dialogue. And I know one of the struggles that we have is in terms of even how do we speak about sexual orientation? How do we speak about, because sometimes it's like we preach that religious community that says there's no sex till marriage. But then it's still bringing up the reality, because this child is living in a real world where they're seeing these things happening. So it's having that conversation and saying, in reality, these things happen, but we are viewing them differently because of this perspective. So you bring in your perspectives of belief and cultures and what you believe in, but you don't, we don't lie about the truth that is occurring. So the truth is this is occurring, but why we believe it differently is this way. So it helps the child see your reasoning why our perspective may be different from what is happening across the world.
3: Okay, so there's a scenario that we've got on our hands here, and perhaps you can help us navigate a mother.

0: of two. Has, of course, her eldest is a teenager. He's only 13 years old. And mom just going about her business, thinking she's raising her children so well. The father is still alive. They live in separate homes and they do the two separate homes situation. She now discovers that there is that the teenage boy is exposed to adult content on his smart device. And she's shocked. Obviously, natural instinct is for her to want to react with punishment and with fear. How does she navigate this tough situation?
1: Yeah. First is, I'll tell the mother to, the feeling they're feeling at that moment is valid, because most of the time we feel very annoyed as parents. We don't know what to do. We lose control often, especially if we find teenagers in such spaces. But it's also to invite this child into the space of and ask, it's a dialogue you're having. So tell this child, maybe that son is, let me say the name, Durell. So it's like, Durell, I've seen you seeing this adult content. So what really sparked your curiosity? What entices you about this? So they may be like, oh, it's my friends who shown me, or this. So just first have a dialogue on how they stumbled about it, what makes them curious about that particular space. And then as a mother, have the conversation around pornography itself. So say, we are not encouraging pornography because one, it depicts not the right thing about what sexual relationship is. Because as we see pornography, a relationship needs to be healthy. So there's not even consent. There are these forces. So talk about generally why pornography is not good for the children's mind. And then talk about watching too much porn is going to make you just think about sex as the only thing. But there's more to life about sex. And I'd also advise this mother to look for, even if they're a single parent, to look for a male person who can step in. Because sometimes boys, you'll find they're curious. Maybe they're having wet dreams, they're having erections, they don't know how to handle it. They are trying to understand themselves, and there's no one to speak to them about what that change is. And right. So they just need some little conversation. And even if you're an open parent like myself, you cannot wear their shoes, because I'm not a man. So I cannot wear the shoes of a man, even if I talk about sex across the issues. So it's also to find that male person who can help this child understand that space where what erection is, how to manage, and all that. So bring in the blend of two. And then finally, make a commitment with this child, because you've already seen what they're watching. So talk about, now we are making a commitment. You've made that mistake, you've watched, but what is the next step forward? What is your commitment to staying and not indulging in something, that a behavior that is not right? It's the same way you'll approach, maybe you'll find a child drinking alcohol. So what is our agreement after this? So make sure you have an agreement with this child. What is the next step after you found them watching pornography?
0: Okay, I think that's great advice. Having the two sort of perspectives from the mum, who will represent the feminine, the dad or male figure that will represent the masculine, so that the child feels supported and not judged in that situation. Very, very important advice. Thank you very much, Akinyi. I think your advice is invaluable. Anywhere where we can find you on social media, perhaps, to connect with you?
1: So, though I've been dormant in social media for a while, but I can be found at, I'm on Facebook, right, with Akinyi Ochieng, and TikTok Table, Instagram TikTok Table. And any person who has any question can direct them to tintoktable@gmail.com. That is the easiest way to reach me with whichever questions you have on it, or any issues you have around sex and sexuality.
0: Okay, perfect stuff. Listen, we live in a global era where we can touch base from wherever we are. So if you're looking perhaps to get the services of Akinyi Ochieng, you can get hold of her on those contact details. Thank you once again. It is 10:30. Let's check in with the latest in sports. Fikile Lengwadi standing by.
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3: Let's begin with football news this hour. Again, Ivory Coast made a strong start to the AFCON Under-17 after defeating Cameroon 2-0 in the opening Group B match. The first half remained balanced, with both teams showing intensity and commitment without managing to break the deadlock. Ivory Coast relied on quick combinations and technical quality, while Cameroon tried to create danger through physical pressure and fast transitions. The match changed shortly after the break when Nomane Guy opened the scoring in the 52nd minute. That goal gave the young elephants more confidence and control over the game. Cameroon attempted to react, but the Ivorians continued to dominate key moments and looked more dangerous going forward. Yao Hube sealed the victory 6 minutes later with an excellent solo effort after cutting through the Cameroonian defense before finishing calmly past the goalkeeper. On to rugby news. Springbok coach Rassie Rasmans named a purpose and goal-driven 40-man squad for the team's second in-person alignment camp in Cape Town next week, featuring two players invited to the first camp in Sibabalwe Mahashe and Zeketelo Siaya. Ambrose Papir, Frankie Horn, Andre Hugo Fender, and Henko van Veek, who have all attended alignment camps in the past, have also been included in the group. With several experienced national players who have been in the setup for several seasons sidelined due to injury, Erasmus says the purpose of this camp is to expose these players to the team structures and systems with an eye on the next two seasons and beyond. Some more rugby news. The Bulls are confident that they will be playing their United Rugby Championship URC quarterfinal match at home in 2 weeks' time. They need a strong performance against Benetton at Loftus-Versfeld on Saturday to achieve that goal. The Lions, meanwhile, need a big win over Munster in Limerick to finish in the top eight and book their place in the quarterfinals. Utility back Steedman Hans has slotted in perfectly, and that's the testament to the work of the squad as a whole.
4: You work so hard to get yourself ready for when an opportunity like that comes, and obviously you don't want it to come through injury or, and stuff like that. But in rugby, it comes in a lot of different ways. And now I've got an opportunity to cover all of those positions and maybe to have important roles in games. So been working hard for a long time for when it comes to be ready. So in that way, it's an exciting responsibility to have.
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2: 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The
0: Journal. All right, 24 minutes to go until it is 11 a.m. Thabiso Lehoko standing by with the latest in business news.
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6: Thanks, Simatseko, and good morning. A Nigerian court has sentenced a former power minister, Salim Aman, to 75 years in prison after convicting him of laundering $24.71 million, a rare conviction against corrupt officials in the West African country. The country's anti-graft agencies, the Economic and Financial Crimes Commission, says Justice James Omotosho of the Federal High Court in Abuja found Maman guilty of all 12 counts filed by the commission. The commission charged Maman with laundering $24.7 million through private companies, funds that a prosecutor said were proceeds of unlawful activity linked to government-financed hydroelectric projects, including the Mambila and Zungeru power plants. Maman, who served as Minister of Power in 2019, was sentenced in absentia under the law. Egypt and the International Islamic Trade Finance Corporation have signed a $1.5 billion loan agreement to support food and energy security in the North African country. Egyptian Planning Minister Ahmed Rostom says under the agreement that the funding will be allocated between the General Authority for Supply Commodities, which will receive $700 million, and the Egyptian General Petroleum Corporation, which will receive $800 million. Since 2008, the corporation has approved over $24 billion in funding for Egypt to finance the energy sector, contribute to food security, and support small and medium-sized enterprises. This includes $8.8 billion in funding to the supply commodities to support Egypt's import of food commodities, most notably about 12.6 million tons of wheat. South African farmers continue to face rising fuel costs as oil market disruptions linked to the Iran war feed through the diesel prices. The farmers say the war in Iran has already affected the cost of fuel and fertilizer shortages, with supply disruptions putting pressure on food production. This came out at the Tiger Brand's annual heritage tour. Ntantla Mahlangu reports.
5: Groundnuts continue to play a strategic role in the broader grains and oilseed economy. However, the ongoing war is putting pressure on agricultural producers and sparking fears of a potential rise in food prices. South Africa's biggest food producer, Tiger Brands, hosted a tour for the media to experience the production of one of its iconic brands, Black Cat Peanut Butter, as it turns 100 years old this year.
6: The city of Johannesburg in South Africa's Gauteng province says it has collected just over $6 million in a few months after clamping down on illegal outdoor advertising. This is a sharp rise from the roughly $243,000 generated annually before enforcement began early this year. Officials say the campaign targets non-compliant billboards and aims to ensure businesses contribute fairly to service delivery. Joburg Property Company CEO Musa Makunga explains the impact.
7: It is evident that this Pinelic, in terms of revenue, especially from this portfolio, we started at a very low base and we started these operations, and we intend to really intensify and making sure that we really force people to actually come forward and apply in terms of the bylaws that we have. And that has really assisted us in this revenue coming in, and we're really looking into how we can ramp up even the revenue further. I can tell you that ever since we started the operations, a lot of the media players have come forward and we are signing agreements.
6: Germany's 10-year bond yield was slightly lower but remained close to its recent multi-year peak as higher energy prices solidified expectations for faster inflation and rate hikes from the European Central Bank. Investors were keeping a close eye on events in Beijing, with the U.S.-Israeli war with Iran looming large over U.S. President Donald Trump's visit to China. Expectations for a lasting peace deal between the U.S. and Iran have faded this week, keeping the Strait of Hormuz effectively closed to maritime traffic. In Nigeria, the dollar will cost you 1,369 naira. In Botswana, it's at 13 Bula 34. Kenya, 128 shilling 29. And Zambia, 18 Kwacha 83. The BRICS countries in Brazil, the dollar will cost you 4 Ril 93. Russia, 73 Ruble 70. India, 95 Rupees 63. China, 6 Yuan 79. And in South Africa, $1 is trading at 16 Rand 44. 73 pence to the British pound and 85 to the euro. Gold, $4,676, while platinum is at $2,148 per ounce. Brand crude oil is at $106.06 a barrel. For any business stories you'd like to share with us, please send us an email to newsroom at channelafrica.co.za or call us on +27117144459. For Channel Africa Business in Johannesburg, I'm Tabiso Lohoku.
2: 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The Upside with Poppy Trongwane and
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0: Music by King Promise coming through. See what we've done, the title of the song. This is The Journal with Matshako Mosito until 12 midday. So yesterday, the entire team for The Journal was out and about at Africa's Travel Indaba, which is the third largest travel exhibition in the world, in the Southern Hemisphere. And we got an opportunity, a unique opportunity, to engage with stakeholders, with those that are participating in, you know, the thrivalism, if you will, of the travel sector across borders. So not just in South Africa. Yes, it was hosted in the city of Durban in South Africa, but there were a melting pot of different organizations from different parts of the world that were in that same exhibition center at the Durban ICC to talk about travel and to exchange, to do business and to make the travel space thrive. So we've got some snippets from that particular out and about coming through after this.
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0: Exactly 12 minutes to go till it is 11 a.m. in Central African time. So yes, indeed, we were out and about, out of the studio in the city of Durban here in South Africa for Africa's Travel Indaba, which is a very big deal in tourism trade space. It's Africa's premium leisure travel trade exhibition owned by SAT, or the South African tourism space, as it were. And the theme for 2026... The theme for 2026 was Unlimited Africa. And interesting to note, some new participants in this particular exhibition. In fact, new participants from last year that also made it into for this year, including Chad, St. Helena, as well as Burkina Faso. But it was wonderful for us to be on the ground and connect with some of the exhibitors at this year's event.
6: My name is Charles from Exclusive Uganda Safaris. We are DMC based in Kampala, Uganda, and we run safaris in Uganda, but also in Rwanda. Good question. Everyone should come to Uganda. Uganda is a very unique destination. It's one of those few countries, actually, it's one destination that's hosting more than half of the mountain, remaining mountain wonders. So anyone who wants to experience the uniqueness of what you're trekking, you need to come to Uganda. It's either Uganda or Rwanda. And we are one of those few DMCs that will help you to experience either in Uganda or Rwanda.
7: Kisha Samuel ilifunguliwa 2014 na ilianza kama 28, lakini kwa sasa tuna 32. 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Ndio.
8: It's more than music, yes. So Kupa actually stands for Cultural Urban Festival. So it's all about actually showcasing African cultures in urban spaces all over Africa. So the festival's 3 years old. And at this stage, we haven't, so we've done a lot of events in Malawi from Bloemfontein, but we have decided to stop the festival in Bloemfontein just so that we can make sure that it's perfect, go through the teething stage and all of that, and then get the road running in whatever parts of South Africa.

0: A double play of some of the greats on the continent. This is Kiz Daniel with Buga. Beautiful song, man. I saw Choo Choo start to dance. Choo Choo is our technical operator. Will be joining us just after Nada as we kickstart the 11 a.m. hour. Also coming to Sauti Sol from Kenya, featuring Nigeria's Patoran King with Melanin. It's 11 o'clock. Matapela Mahape standing by with the latest news.
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2: Thank you, Matako. Your top stories this hour. SA President beefs up the National Prosecutions Directorate, and Starmer warns of chaos should a Labour leadership contest happen. Good morning. And South Africa's President Cyril Ramaphosa has appointed two deputy national directors of public prosecutions as a part of ensuring that the National Prosecuting Authority, NPA, remains effective in the fight against crime and enjoys public trust. Ramaphosa has appointed Advocate Chuma Mtengwane as a deputy national director of public prosecutions, Asset Forfeiture Unit, and Advocate Nicoletta Strait Bell as deputy national director of public prosecutions, National Prosecution Services. A presidency statement says Advocate Mtengwane is a highly skilled prosecutor with 25 years of prosecutorial experience in the public sector. She currently holds the position of Acting Deputy National Director of Public Prosecutions, Asset Forfeiture Unit. Advocate Bell is a career prosecutor with 31 years of experience. And Human Rights Watch says it has found evidence of atrocities, including mass killings and sexual violence, in the city of Yereva in the Eastern Democratic Republic of Congo. It says dozens of civilians have been killed. The BBC's Thomas Mukwana has the details.
3: Tens of thousands fled when M23 seized control of Uvira last December. An investigation by Human Rights Watch sheds light on what some of those who stayed said happened next. The group's report includes accounts of executions, sexual violence, abductions, and enforced disappearances. Investigators found evidence of three mass graves and said 53 civilians were executed, among them six children. Rwanda denies backing M23 and says its troops have not crossed the border into the neighboring country.
2: And the Forum for South Africa, FOSA, has condemned the public prosecutor for threatening legal action against people who insult her over her Palapala matter, rather. FOSA says the warning of fines or jail risks intimidating public criticism and sets a dangerous precedent. It said the move undermines the freedom of expression and the constitutional principle that no office barrier is above the law. The group is calling for public institutions to act with integrity and accountability. FOSA national leader Teboho Mashilombane.
4: We don't understand why the public protector will try to enter the ring when people are criticizing her. Because people have a right to criticize, and they've got facts why they're criticizing her. Because you understand that she cleared the president. The independent parliamentary panel came out with a different answer. They said the president has something to answer. Obviously, the public will say, but why the public protector didn't do this and that and that? I mean, as a leader, you are going to be criticized.
2: And a search and rescue team has recovered the body of a second U.S. service member who went missing during a training exercise in Nebe Kabja in Morocco, according to the U.S. Army and Morocco's Royal Army Forces. The soldier disappeared near a cliff during the exercise.
5: She was identified as Specialist Mariah Simone Collington, a 19-year-old Aran Missile Defense Crew member. On Tuesday, her body was recovered from a coastal cave about 550 yards from where the two soldiers disappeared. The body of the other missing soldier, 1st Lieutenant Kendrick Lamont Key Jr., was found earlier on May 9th. The two service members were taking part in African Lion, the largest joint military exercise involving U.S. forces, NATO allies, and African partner nations. As of Wednesday, the bodies of both Collington and Key Jr. were being flown back to the U.S. on a military aircraft.
2: An embattled British leader, Keir Starmer, has warned his ministers and MPs that a Labour leadership contest could result in chaos amid speculations that Health Secretary Wes Streeting is plotting to challenge him imminently. The Prime Minister sought to rally his quarrelling MPs behind a package of new laws aimed at ending the status quo that has failed working people. Speaking in Parliament, Starmer promised reforms to areas including health, housing and immigration. He's battling to save his job after four ministers quit and dozens of Labour MPs urged him to resign after last week's heavy losses in local elections across England and elections in Scotland and Wales. Supporters of Streeting told the BBC rather that they expected him to challenge Keir Starmer for the Labour leadership as soon as today. A recap of your top stories. South Africa's President Cyril Ramaphosa has appointed Advocate Khuma Mtengwane and Advocate Nicolas Strijdbal as Deputy National Directors of Public Prosecutions aimed to enhance the effectiveness of the National Prosecuting Authority, NPA, in combating crime and maintaining public trust. For any new stories you'd like to share with us, please send an email to newsroom@channelafrica.co.za or call us on +27 11 714 4459. For Channel Africa News, I am Matabula Mahape.
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0: 6 minutes into the 11 a.m. hour in Central African time. Welcome to the final hour of the Journal with Matseko Musito until 12. So we are taking a detour, okay? We're going all the way to Cote d'Ivoire to find out more about the Africa Tour Initiative as put together by our very own here at the SABC. Nick Hammond is going to be joining us from 5FM to tell us more.

0: Soke coming to you from Nigeria's very own Burna Boy. So we're talking about the Africa Tour initiative when we return.
1: Africa. Conhece Ntivani?
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1: Adivinha só, a Channel Africa quer ajudar Ntivani e os amantes da música em todo o lado a descobrir ainda mais música incrível. 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
0: Well, it looks like the perfect time to make a wish. 11:11 on the digital clock in Central African time. South Africa's youth radio station 5FM is taking its breakfast show beyond the country's borders. So it's based in South Africa and now it's not in South Africa, at least for now. Broadcaster Nick Hammond is currently broadcasting his breakfast show live from the Ivory Coast, or Côte d'Ivoire as it's known, bringing listeners closer to the sound, flavors and everyday life of one of West Africa's fastest growing cultural destinations. So as we understand it, this is for the launch of the Africa Tour initiative, and Nick joins us on the line in his capacity as host of the Five Breakfast on 5FM to tell us more. Nick Hammond, happy Africa Month. How are you?
5: Akwaba, happy Africa Month to you. I'm fantastic. I hope you're keeping well.
0: How do we say good morning, hello in French?
5: The best thing to say, more than just French, Ivorian, they say Akwaba. Yeah.
0: Akwaba. I just learned something new.
5: Welcome.
0: Okay, that's beautiful. Well, this is a wonderful initiative, Africa Tour Initiative. Tell us about it.
5: Thank you. So in 2020, I had for a long time had this feeling that no one celebrates Africa enough. I mean, you guys obviously do Channel Africa, and thank goodness you exist because it's such important work. But to the average South African, there's so much more to this continent to see than often gets seen. And so I started using my platform to do that. And we began in Southern Africa. We carved out so far 9 countries around the continent. And this is now the 10th one, Côte d'Ivoire, where we are on national radio and on social media and everywhere that we can, just promoting this wonderful continent of ours. And so continental country, rather, number 10 is Côte d'Ivoire, first time in West Africa. We're here to promote, to celebrate, to get people excited about the continent they live on.
0: Sounds amazing. That sounds really exciting. And I know that you are a huge foodie. I mean, every second person, including myself, were following your journey on your TikTok page around the delicious food that you get to taste in local South African cafes and restaurants, etc. So any opportunity that you've had to taste the cuisine in West Africa?
5: Oh, my goodness. So many. The first thing that I'll say is, they do a fantastic guinea fowl this side of the world. You know, in South Africa, it's a much less commonly eaten meat, and it's somewhere between chicken and duck. It's got like a slightly gamey taste to it, but wonderful. I mean, a really good guinea fowl. Plantains here are abundant. So instead of bananas, that's what obviously they're eating. But they do the plantain in such a way where they fry it on coals, often on the side of the road, and it activates a sweetness in it that makes it, you know, oftentimes plantain will have a more kind of earthy taste to bananas, but if you heat them up, it becomes this like sweet, savory thing, and they serve it with everything. So the same way we would eat pap or chips in South Africa, you eat it with fried plantain. It's amazing. And then while we were on the coast, it's all about the fish. You get the carp coming straight out of the water and almost like, you know, bried or grilled in front of you with this like smoky, earthy char to it. And then you pick it out and you eat it, and everything's got chili and tomato and shredded onions together, and you eat with your hands. And it's just, yeah, the food culture here is insane.
0: Oh, man, that sounds delicious. You know, you're just absolutely a master at this. Just you talking about the food is making all of us salivate in the studio. I don't know how you do it. But back to looking at Africa Tour Initiative, and as I understand it, this is your brainchild. Talk to us about how you want to use this initiative to sort of bridge cultural experiences and perhaps to help us shape our perspective or change our perspectives around how we interact as people from different parts of the continent.
5: Well, you know, so you hit the nail on the head with the word perspective, because so much about what we understand is to do with what we see. And a lot of the time, and especially now in our own country, when it comes to the idea of what it means to be African, people rely on perspectives given to them by others. And those perspectives, if not accurate, can often at times be destructive. Mm-hmm. And I think that when you showcase Africa for what it is, you change that narrative. And it's not about doing anything other than literally just putting a camera, putting a microphone, putting a spotlight on these places, and you see them for the beauty they have. You know, the world has no problem promoting itself. If you go to large parts of Europe or the Americas, it's very easy to find good stories, impressive stories. But I feel like as people living on the African continent, we have to work a little bit harder to get ours out there. And the more you do and the more you start shining spotlights, the more you see brilliance and flavor and texture. Mm. And it's things like that that create feelings of love and passion and empathy and excitement, which ultimately leads to more care for each other on this continent, more of a unified goal in terms of where we want to go, and also more investment ultimately. I mean, you know, the whole point behind something like this is to open up people's minds to the idea that Côte d'Ivoire could be the next destination to want to come and travel, or could be a place that they would want to do business in, or could be a place that at the very least they want to have in their consciousness. And I think as Africans, that's important.
0: Absolutely. 17 minutes into 11 a.m. on the line with Nick Hammond. He is on tour, Africa Tour Initiative, as it has been named. And of course, he is the host of The Breakfast Show on 5FM. Let's take a break.
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0: We're 18 minutes into 11 a.m. in conversation with 5FM's breakfast host, Nick Hammond, who's currently broadcasting live from Côte d'Ivoire as he brings his audience closer to the sounds, flavors of everyday life in West Africa. And this Côte d'Ivoire, as we noted, is one of Africa's fastest growing cultural destinations. And I mean, that then gives you a sense as to why they have chosen Côte d'Ivoire as this year's Africa Month broadcast destination. Nick, I want to talk about, you know, 5FM as a radio station for young people, for the youth, you know, for the young and impressionable, if you will. What are your hopes for this initiative and perhaps how it will, and maybe you can elaborate on how you are executing the initiative so that it can help to influence young South Africans and people in other parts of the continent in terms of how they can really interact with one another in meaningful ways.
5: Absolutely. I think that's a wonderful question. You know, I think for us as 5FM, we consider ourselves to be the leading youth voice in South Africa. And by extension, we've got a responsibility to the continent. And I know enough about how young people want to be entertained. And we live in a world where they want it easily accessible to them, to not have to work for it per se. And so that's exactly what we do, is we make it as immersive and as accessible as possible. So if you tune into the show any time this week between Monday or Friday, you will hear it coming live from a different part of Cote d'Ivoire. You know, we've been everywhere from Mocini to San Pedro to Abidjan to Korogo right now near Burkina Faso and Mali. And people get to hear that in real time. And then what they also hear are the sounds, the flavors, the everything that comes from this place, because we spend the whole day capturing content and audio. And then we package everything also for social media, so meet people where they are. And the hope is to see it is to understand it. And I want people to be able to get hungry for more knowledge about the continent and more understanding of how this particular part of the world is in 2026 and what it has to offer. And I believe very strongly that if you show people beauty and brilliance, they feel it in and of themselves. And so we have been able to see that. You know, obviously you get WhatsApps and DMs and emails and messages and all kinds of things that gauge sentiment, but it would really seem like young South Africans are hungry. The majority of people, I would argue quite strongly that a lot of what we see on social media, especially now, isn't the true narrative of what South Africans believe, young South Africans. And so we must show them more of that, more good.
0: More good, more good. I mean, it's so good to also note that, I mean, this is not your first rodeo. I mean, you've visited 8 African countries through the Africa tour over time, as I understand it. What have been some of the common themes, perhaps around creativity, around innovation in particular as well, and themes of identity that you've noticed across the various regions that you've been able to visit and impact over time?
5: I love that question. I think, you know, I mean, obviously you'll know this and Channel Africa will know this intimately, but there's no homogenous Africa. I mean, even within our own country, South Africa, there are plenty, countless cultures and languages and identities and ways of interpreting the world. But I think collectively, there is something about being African that holds a sense of connectedness to the natural world, probably more closely than many different other parts of the world. There's also a connectedness to spirituality and nature, and a very profound, I think, very in tune with humanity approach to being human that tends to be more pronounced on the African continent, maybe, if I dare say so. And I think that in a world that we live in now, where everything gets faster and faster and demanded to be more and more immediate, there is a lot of value in spending time acknowledging what it means to

0: is a lesson and a gift we can give the world.
1: Well, thank you for sharing that, Nick. You are a rock star. You are amazing. And we hope that next year you'll be able to squeeze us into your suitcase as a team, so because we'd love to take this journey with you next year. But thank you so much for sharing your heart and soul with us, and all the best for the rest of the tour.
0: If I can quickly say, I'd like to also just, you know, be very grateful to you guys for the opportunity. It means an immense amount to my friend Marion Kate from Global Diplomacy, who's worked very, very hard to pull these kind of things together, who cares very deeply about relations between our country and the rest of the world. And obviously to 5FM for allowing these crazy ideas to come to life in the morning. It means a great deal. So thank you to you all too.
1: Absolutely. Thank you very much, Nick Hammond, who joins us. He is broadcasting his breakfast show for 5FM live in Côte d'Ivoire, and he's moving through different parts of that particular country and really sharing authentic experiences very sincerely so with his audience that are listening back here in South Africa. And hope that that will inspire you to not only travel more, but to really see yourselves in others, you know, the spirit of Ubuntu moving through the continent. That's exactly the point of all of this work. 24 minutes into 11 a.m.
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0: This is us in the very last half an hour of the show for this Thursday. We cross straight to the sports desk, find out what's happening. Fikile Lengwadi is standing by.
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2: Next up in our sports update, we kick off with football news. Ivory Coast made a strong start to the AFCON Under-17 after defeating Cameroon 2-0 in the opening Group B match. The first half remained balanced, with both teams showing intensity and commitment without managing to break the deadlock. Ivory Coast relied on quick combinations and technical quality, while Cameroon tried to create danger through physical pressure and fast transitions. The match changed shortly after the break when Nomane Guy opened the scoring in the 52nd minute. That goal gave the young elephants more confidence and control over the game. Cameroon attempted to react, but the Ivorians continued to dominate key moments and looked more dangerous going forward. Yao Hube sealed the victory 6 minutes later with an excellent solo effort after cutting through the Cameroonian defense before finishing calmly past the goalkeeper. On to rugby news, Springbok coach Rashi Rasmus named a purpose and goal-driven 40-man squad for the team's second in-person alignment camp in Cape Town next week, featuring two players invited to their first camp in Sibabalwe Mahashe and Zeketelo Siaya. Ambrose Babir, Frankie Horn, Andre Hugo Venter and Henko van Veek, who have all attended alignment camps in the past, have also been included in the group. With several experienced national players who have been in the setup for several seasons sidelined due to injury, Erasmus said the purpose of this camp was to expose these players to the team structures and systems with an eye on the next two seasons and beyond. The camp squad, which comprises 25 forwards and 15 backline players, will run from the 19th to the 21st of May. Some more rugby news. The Bulls are confident that they will be playing their United Rugby Championship, URC, quarterfinal match at home in 2 weeks' time. They need a strong performance against Benetton at Loftus-Versfeld on Saturday to achieve that goal. The Lions, meanwhile, need a big win over Munster in Limerick to finish in the top eight and book their place in the quarterfinal. Their task is infinitely more difficult than their Gauteng rivals, but they are banking on that pressure to carry them into the knockout rounds. Utility back Stedman Gans has slotted in perfectly, and that's the testament to the work of the squad as a whole.
3: You work so hard to get yourself ready for when an opportunity like that comes, and obviously you don't want it to come through injury and stuff like that, but in rugby it comes in a lot of different ways, and now I've got an opportunity to cover all of those positions and maybe to have important roles in games. So been working hard for a long time for when it comes to be ready. So in that way, it's an exciting responsibility to have.
2: The Lions' run-in was always going to be more fraught with danger. After putting in the hard yards at home with a run of 6 wins that catapulted them up as high as third on the log, their final 2 matches against Leinster and Munster away are threatening to derail their season. Lions captain Frankie Horn says his side plans on bouncing back from their loss to Leinster, and they are going all out for a win against Munster.
4: Munster is also going to be desperate. They also need a win. So it's going to be a massive game this weekend. We're under no illusion regarding that. But you know, you can waste a lot of energy in permutations. So we're going full out for the win this weekend, and that will then the top eight will take care of itself.
2: Finally, golf news. 2018 U.S. captain Jim Furyk says he wants a long-term blueprint for United States success in the Ryder Cup, with the 2027 American captain also seeing a possible role next year for Tiger Woods. Furyk was handed the captain's role by the PGA of America last month. Woods had been considered for the job, but the 15-time major winner has taken a break from golf while undergoing treatment after facing DUI charges from a March car crash. Furyk says Woods could have a role with the 2027 team. The Americans, who have lost 11 of the past 15 Cups, will try to win in Europe for the first time since 1993, when they face Luke Donald's trophy holders next year at Adare Manor in Ireland. For any sports stories you'd like to share with us, please send an email to newsroom@channelafrica.co.za or call us on +27 11 714 4459. 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
1: 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Thabiso Lehoko standing by with the latest in business news.
0: 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The African perspective.
2: Thanks, Maseko, and good morning. The National Youth Development Agency of South Africa says youth unemployment, poverty and poor service delivery are driving many young people away from democratic participation, including elections and public consultations. Speaking at the launch of the 50th anniversary commemoration of the 1976 youth uprising in Soweto, NYDA chairperson Dr. Sunshine Miende says many unemployed young people feel disconnected from government processes because they continue to struggle with poverty, depression and substance abuse. She says government should become the biggest supporter of youth-owned businesses through procurement opportunities and mentorship programs aimed at helping young entrepreneurs survive beyond the startup phase. Miende says that they're also working with the Independent Electoral Commission to encourage young people to actively participate in elections and democratic processes.
3: At the center of it is ensuring that young people get jobs, young people are unemployed, are employed, and young people are empowered, and young people are supported in their different businesses. Because not everyone that is going to be employed, some of them need to be employers. That's why the NYDA were at the center of that. The NYDA is working closely with IEC to make voting cool. That's why we're calling it with our slogan, Making Voting Cool. Because we're encouraging all young people, despite them being despondent in a lot of things, but we're saying, let's go out there and participate in elections. Let's go out there and participate in all democratic processes as the generation of 1976 did.
2: South African farmers continue to face rising fuel costs as oil market disruptions linked to the Iran war feed through diesel prices. The farmers say the war in Iran has already affected the cost of fuel and fertilizer shortages, with supply disruptions putting pressure on food production. This came out at the Tiger Brand's annual heritage tour. Ntandla Mahlangu reports.
4: Groundnuts continue to play a strategic role in the broader grains and oilseed economy. However, the ongoing war is putting pressure on agricultural producers and sparking fears of a potential rise in food prices. South Africa's biggest food producer, Tiger Brands, hosted a tour for the media to experience the production of one of its iconic brands, Black Cat Peanut Butter, as it turns 100 years old this year.
2: A Nigerian court has sentenced former Power Minister Saleh Maman to 75 years in prison after convicting him of laundering $24.71 million, a rare conviction against corruption officials in the West African nation. The country's anti-graft agency, the Economic and Financial Crimes Commission, says Justice James Omotosho of the Federal High Court in Abuja found Maman guilty of 12 counts filed by the commission. The commission charged Maman with laundering $24.7 million through private companies, funds that prosecutors said were proceeds of unlawful activity linked to government-financed hydroelectric projects, including the Mambila and Zungeru power plants. Maman, who served as Minister of Power in 2019, was sentenced in absentia under the law. Egypt and the International Islamic Trade Finance Corporation have signed a $1.5 billion agreement to support food and energy security in the North African country. Egyptian Planning Minister Ahmed Rostom says under the agreement the funding will be allocated between the General Authority of Supply Commodities, which will receive $700 million, and the Egyptian General Petroleum Corporation, which will receive $800 million. Since 2008, the corporation has approved over $24 billion in funding for Egypt to finance the energy sector, contribute to food security, and support small and medium-sized enterprises. This includes $8.8 billion in funding to the supply commodities to support Egypt's imports of food commodities. most notably about 12.6 million tons of wheat. The head of the International Air Transport Association, IATA, has warned that higher ticket prices for the flights in Europe are inevitable due to the high cost of jet fuel caused by the Iran war. Willy Walsh said that even if the war were to end tomorrow, its impact would be felt by the aviation industry for months to come.
5: You normally expect to see about a 25% increase in flights and fuel requirements in the month of July and August versus, we say, March. So although there hasn't been any issue to date, if sufficient alternative supply isn't sourced, that there may be some shortages when we get into the peak summer period of June, July and August.
2: The dollar in Nigeria is trading at 1,369 Naira. In Botswana, it's at 13 Pula 34. Kenya, 128 shilling 29. And Zambia, 18 Kwacha 83. The BRICS countries, in Brazil, the dollar there will cost you 4 Ril 93. Russia, 73 Ruble 70. India, 95 Rupees 63. China, 61 79. And in South Africa, the dollar will cost you 16 Rand 44. 73 pence to the British pound and 85 to the euro. Gold is trading at $4,676, while platinum is at $2,148 per ounce. Brand crude oil is at $106.06 a barrel. For any business stories you would like to share with us, please send us an email to newsroom@channelafrica.co.za or call us on +27 11 714 4459. For Channel Africa Business in Johannesburg, I'm Tabiso Lohoko.
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0: A permanent favorite coming through from Southern Africa, Oliver Mtukudzi with Todi. 10 minutes exactly to go till the midday hour. Africa update coming to you in the next moment.
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1: 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The Journal with
0: Matsiko Muzito. All right, we're wrapping up the journal, making way for Africa update just after the midday news bulletin. Lulu Gabu is in studio already to fill you in on what's to come. Hello, Lady Lulu.
3: Hello, welcome back from Durban.
0: We're back.
3: Yeah,
0: I mean, we literally got a taste. It would have been so nice to stay longer. Hint, hint, nudge, nudge.
3: I'm sure they clearly get the message. All right, a lot coming up in Africa Update today. We're going to be focusing on Human Rights Watch finding that between December 2025 and early 2026, M23 rebels and the Rwanda army were responsible for killings, rapes and abductions during a month-long occupation of Uvira in the eastern DRC. So we'll be unpacking that. And then also French President Emmanuel Macron concluded his Africa tour with talks in Ethiopia focused on a push for Africa's representation on the United Nations Security Council. A number of African leaders have sort of touched on this particular issue where, you know, South Africa, I know, has been an advocate for that, and a number of other countries. But whether it will happen and when this push will eventually be realized into African countries, I guess, whichever way they do it, rotational, like any other country, rotational situation, because, I mean, there are quite a number of them, 51. So hopefully we're going to get details as to how this would be a possibility. And the fact that Emmanuel Macron, as the French president, is now pushing also for that. So it's a good thing, I guess, on the African continent side. So all that and more coming up on Africa Update.
0: All right. I wouldn't miss it if I were you. Tune in just after the 12 o'clock news bulletin. Otherwise, thank you for tuning in. It was wonderful to speak to one of the greatest actors and screenwriters here on the continent. Chris Khadebe kicked off Creative Africa as we kickstarted the journal. Then we crossed to Kenya to really look at our communication strategies with our young ones in the home. And then, of course, wrapping up with Nick Hammond from 5FM, of course, as he broadcasts live from Côte d'Ivoire and really sharing with his youth audience here in South Africa around cultural exchanges. So that was our show. We'll be back again tomorrow for the Friday edition. Do tune in between 9 and 12. Until then, Linda Amaniako.

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1: It is midday and this is Africa Update, coming to you live from Johannesburg in South Africa on Channel Africa from an African perspective. I'm Lulu Kabu. A lot coming up in the next hour, but first let's go to the news.
0: SABC News. 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
2: Thank you, Lily. Your top stories this hour. SDA calls on SA President to fire Social Development Minister CCC Tolashe, and Russia carried attacks overnight on Ukrainian capital. Good morning. As South Africa's President Cyril Ramaphosa prepares to answer oral questions in the National Assembly this afternoon, Democratic Alliance DA party leader Jordan Hill Lewis has called on him to remove Social Development Minister CCC Tolashe after the cabinet. Hill Lewis says he has written to the president demanding Tolashe's immediate dismissal following what he described as a growing series of serious allegations against her. The DA says the GNU must be held to a higher standard of accountability, integrity, and cleaner governance. Hill Lewis says that the allegations facing Tolashe go beyond ordinary political controversy and directly affect the credibility required for a cabinet minister. Tolashe has been accused of misuse of public resources and claims of benefits involving family members. She's denied the allegations despite evidence presented to her in Parliament's Portfolio Committee. And Human Rights Watch says it has found evidence of atrocities, including mass killings and sexual violence in the city of Uriva in the Eastern Democratic Republic of Congo. It says dozens of civilians have been killed. The BBC's Thomas Makwana has the details.
3: Tens of thousands fled when M23 seized control of Uvira last December. An investigation by Human Rights Watch sheds light on what some of those who stayed said happened next. The group's report includes accounts of executions, sexual violence, abductions, and enforced disappearances. Investigators found evidence of 3 mass graves and said 53 civilians were executed, among them 6 children. Rwanda denies backing M23 and says its troops have not crossed the border into the neighboring country.
2: And South Africa's Correctional Services Minister, Pieter Groenewald, has declared war on prison smugglers as his department intensifies raids inside correctional facilities across the country. More than 30,000 cell phones and other contraband have been confiscated in over 1,400 raids, while officials implicated in corruption are also facing disciplinary action. Groenewald elaborates on his department's efforts.
4: In 1 year, we have confiscated 37,500 cell phones alone. And I think that in itself is actually proof of the big problem, specifically in the Western Cape. We have the problem with gangs, and they actually still operate illegal operations from within our prisons. And that's why we said that we have to act.
2: And the Forum for South Africa, FORSA, has condemned the public protector for threatening illegal action against the people who insult her over the Palapala matter. FORSA says the warning of fines or jail risks intimidating public criticism and sets a dangerous precedent. It said the move undermines the freedom of expression
4: and our prisons. And that's why we said that we have to act.
2: And the Forum for South Africa, FORSA, has condemned the public protector for threatening illegal action against the people who insult her over the Palapala matter. FORSA says the warning of fines or jail risks intimidating public criticism and sets a dangerous precedent. It said the move undermines the freedom of expression and
5: they've got facts why they're criticizing her. Because you understand that she cleared the president. The independent parliamentary panel came out with a different answer. They said the president has something to answer. Obviously, the public will say, but why the public protector didn't do this and that and that? I mean, as a leader, you are going to be criticized.
2: And Russia has carried out missiles and drone attacks overnight on the Ukrainian capital. The mayor of Kyiv, Vitaly Klitschko, said at least one person has been killed in a strike that destroyed nearly 20 apartments in a high-rise building. The BBC's Jonathan Bale has the details.
6: This was a prolonged, sustained Russian attack on Ukraine. Overnight, there were multiple loud explosions in the capital, Kyiv, with several buildings hit. Rescue efforts are continuing this morning, with survivors at one residential building pulled from the rubble, but with reports of others still trapped. Just days ago, President Putin had agreed to a three-day ceasefire, timed to allow Moscow to hold a Victory Day parade marking the end of the Second World War. But this latest large-scale assault shows he's determined to continue his war.
2: A recap of a top story: as South Africa's President Cyril Ramaphosa prepares to answer oral questions in the National Assembly this afternoon, Democratic Alliance DA party leader Jordan Hill-Lewis has called on him to remove Social Development Minister CCC Tolashe from the cabinet. For any news stories you'd like to share with us, please send an email to newsroom@channelafrica.co.za or call us on +27117144459. For Channel Africa News, I am Matapela Mahape.
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7: In our sports headline, Sebastian Sawe has confirmed for Berlin Marathon after London sub-2 performance. And the Springboks coach invites young stars in his alignment camp. I'll be back with these and other stories at the bottom of the hour.
1: It is 12:06 Central African time, and we're coming to you live from Johannesburg in South Africa. Now, coming up in this hour, Human Rights Watch finds that between December 2025 and early 2026, M23 rebels and the Rwandan army were responsible for killings, rapes and abductions during a month-long occupation of Uvira in eastern DRC. And French President Emmanuel Macron concluded his African tour with talks in Ethiopia focused on a push for Africa's representation on the United Nations Security Council. New audio bouquets. You can also catch us on social media at Channel Africa on Facebook and at Channel Africa One on all other platforms. Channel Africa, first with the African story globally. On hashtag Africa Update, French President Emmanuel Macron wrapped up his African tour with discussions in Ethiopia centered on the long-standing issue of Africa's representation on the United Nations Security Council. Macron has advocated for stronger African representation in key international institutions, including the Security Council. Now, we want to know, President Emmanuel Macron's visit comes at a time when French influence has declined in parts of the continent. Now, in your view, is France's commitment to expanding Africa's role at the UN Security Council genuine? 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That's on X, Instagram at Channel Africa One, on Facebook at Channel Africa. 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
0: It is 12:09 Central African Time, and we're coming to you live from Johannesburg in South Africa. South Africa's Parliament Police Portfolio Committee has cut short an online briefing with senior officials from the South African Police Service and the Independent Police Investigative Directorate, IPID, saying it was not satisfied with answers over the theft of US dollars from President Cyril Ramaphosa's Phalaphala farm in 2020. The South African Police Service and IPID appeared before MPs to present findings from IPID's investigation into alleged misconduct by officers involved in the case. Zaline Merrington has more.
4: This sentiment by MKP member David Skosana was shared by a few MPs.
5: I must say that I'm disappointed, Chair, but I'm not surprised. The IPID we are talking about, his integrity leaves much to be desired. And today it has shown beyond reasonable doubt that they are closing ranks, they are covering up one of their own.
4: Among others, MPs wanted to know why SAPS found Presidential Protection Unit head Major General Wally Roeder not guilty when IPID found that he had not followed procedure and even unlawfully used government resources. But the SAP says the process was fair and impartial. Acting National Police Commissioner Lieutenant General Puleng Dimpane assured MPs that all SAPS officers are subjected to the same disciplinary proceedings.
6: The answer is no. There is no special treatment that I'm aware of. Everyone is subjected to SAPS disciplinary regulations, and there is no special treatment in this particular regard. As the minister has indicated that there are areas of improvement, but the answer is no. All members, regardless of their rank, are subjected to these disciplinary regulations equally.
4: The report was classified in 2023 until early February this year, raising concerns about political interference. IPID's acting head of investigations, Tuso Kefalekai, says they made the decision without any input from outsiders.
7: Classification was intended at protecting integrity of the IPID's investigation and ensuring that SAPS members got to be properly informed of the charges before the process could become public information. Further, prior to the implementation of the disciplinary recommendations, SAPS members identified for disciplinary recommendation had to be treated fairly by avoiding their names being flagged in the media or other platforms prior to them being informed of the process.
4: But almost 3 hours later, MPs said they could not find answers to their questions. Chairperson Ian Cameron called it quits.
8: To Dr. Bila and specifically also to General Dimpane and the team from SAPS, I hope you understand the reasoning from the members that we would like to have a better quality engagement with you and see how we can find answers to some of the questions.
0: That was the chairperson of the Police Portfolio Committee, Ian Cameron, bringing that report by Zaline Merrington from Parliament in South Africa.
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9: with Mposi Tole.
10: Africa's long-term development blueprint, setting out an ambitious vision for a prosperous, integrated and self-reliant continent. At the heart of accelerating that vision is what's being termed Moonshot One. Dr. Joseph Phiri, who's a senior research fellow, fiscal and financial sectors at the Zambia Institute for Policy Analysis and Research.
11: So Moonshot One is one of the strategic pillar under the current Agenda 2063. Now, in order to realize those quests for Agenda 2063, there's been multiple development plans that have been set across. I think prior to that, there was an implementation plan which was set 10 years ago all the way up until 2024. But now from 2024 to 2033, there's been multiple strategies that have been put across, and there are 7 in number. But one that I'm going to speak with to mostly is Moonshot One, which is basically the quest to ensure that we obtain middle-income status. Moonshot One is to ensure that African countries can become middle-income status by 2033, that is to have at least a minimum GDP per capita of $3,000 per person.
9: 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When the story moves, we move. 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
0: On hashtag Africa Update Ask, French President Emmanuel Macron wrapped up his African tour with discussions in Ethiopia centered on the long-standing issue of Africa's representation on the United Nations Security Council. Macron has advocated for stronger African representation in key international institutions, including the Security Council. Now, we want to know, President Emmanuel Macron's visit comes at a time when French influence has declined in parts of the continent. Now, in your view, is France's commitment to expanding Africa's role at the UN Security Council genuine? 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That's on X, Instagram at Channel Africa One, on Facebook at Channel Africa. 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
0: It is 16 after 12 Central African Time, and we're coming to you live from Johannesburg in South Africa. French President Emmanuel Macron concluded his African tour with talks in Ethiopia that focused, among other issues, on the long-standing question of Africa's representation on the United Nations Security Council. Macron, who visited Egypt, Kenya and Ethiopia during the trip, called for greater African representation in international institutions such as the Security Council. The Secretary General of the United Nations, Antonio Guterres, echoed Macron's remarks, saying the world would benefit from a more inclusive UN Security Council. Let's take a listen.
12: At the same time, we stand firmly with the people of Ethiopia and the people of Africa in their calls for a just representation across the institutions of global governance. And this means reforming the Security Council to reflect today's world and to redress the historical injustice against Africa by making its permanent representation a priority to enhance the Council's legitimacy and effectiveness. Africa was a double victim of colonialism, to which Ethiopia was able to escape. First, because of the impact of colonialism itself, and second, because the institutions of governance that exist in today's world, from the UN to Bretton Woods and several others, were created when most of the African continent was still under colonial domination. But fortunately, Africa was represented since the beginning by Ethiopia. And with Ethiopia, you have a very legitimate claim for the need for the UN to reform and for an African presence in permanent members of the Security Council to become a reality.
0: That was Secretary General of the United Nations, Antonio Guterres. And for more on this, we are joined on the line by Moses Crispus Okello, a senior researcher, Horn of Africa Security Analysis at the IISS Addis Ababa. Moses, good afternoon, and thank you for joining us on Africa Update.
13: Good afternoon, Lula, and thanks for having me.
0: Now, Moses, what message was the French President Emmanuel Macron trying to send by placing the UN Security Council reform high on the agenda during his Africa trip?
13: Thanks, Lulu. I mean, you will note that Macron had just been to a visit to Kenya, in which he seemed to be broadly sending the message that France and Kenya, and of course the rest of Africa, are changing the nature of their partnership. So on the third leg of his trip to Addis Ababa, Macron doubled down that message by picking on one of the most important continental priorities at the moment, that is a seat at the United Nations. So broadly speaking, I think Macron was trying to send the message that the global governance system is broadly speaking broken down. It's an exclusive fire, a club of five, and therefore needs to be changed. So he was positioning France as a partner of Africa and trying to shift the narrative away, let's say, from the paternalistic position that many countries that have pushed this UN reform opposition from. So he was basically saying France is the guy to work with if you want to change or at least get a seat within the UN Permanent Security Council.
0: Is France genuinely committed to expanding Africa's role at the UN? And what would meaningful African representation on the Security Council actually look like?
13: The question of whether France is genuinely committed is a bit of a difficult one to answer, because it would require knowing what motives are driving President Macron and obviously the French people. But there is no doubt that France is attempting to strategically change the nature of its relationship. So I would see this more as a strategic move rather than a genuine commitment, because a genuine commitment would rather mean, you know, France perhaps denounce its own veto power, and that's where you see where the genuineness is. What I can say for sure is that France's support for Africa's position basically is a balancing act which allows France to retain its own veto, while on the other hand seeming to side with a continent that would like to see its position enhanced within the Security Council.
0: And just what would this mean? Would this help improve France's image on the African continent, especially at a time when the French influence has declined in parts of the continent, particularly in the Sahel region?
13: Just stepping back a little bit to your question about what true representation would look like. I mean, Lulu, Africa is a very large continent with over, a billion people, and you cannot have the Security Council, whose agenda is full of African issues, being without an African country representation. So I would think this case would involve at least, at the very minimum, two African countries with veto power, just like all the other five. That having been said, there is no doubt that France had its image, its diplomatic image, dangerously sullied in the Sahel. France has been for the longest time in many of the Sahel countries, you know, providing counterterrorism support. And with its expulsion from Mali, Burkina Faso, and Niger, you could say that France suffered diplomatic support in those countries. So it's broadly speaking.

0: thinking to something slightly more modern, slightly more acceptable in today's world.
1: How do broader geopolitical shifts, including growing Chinese and Russian influence on the African continent, shape France's renewed engagement with the continent?
0: Hello?
1: Moses, are you there? All right, we seem to have lost that connection to Moses. Moses Crispus Okello, I beg your pardon, senior researcher, Horn of Africa Security Analysis at ISIS Addis Ababa, joining us on the line. It is 25 after 12 Central African time.

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10: South Africa's Independent Electoral Commission, IEC, says it has received an additional $66.7 million from the National Treasury for the 2026-2027 financial year. The Commission says it requested extra funding after identifying a shortfall in its initial allocation of $189 million. It was briefing Parliament's Standing Committee on Appropriations on its readiness for this year's local government elections. Abongwe Kobokan has more.
11: On the 4th of November this year, South Africans will be voting for local government elections. The IEC says its budget for this financial year will be mainly utilized for the election operations. Don Mbata is the IEC Chief Financial Officer.
12: Now, what does 26-27 look like? 26-27, you recall, I said the allocation is 3.1 billion. What do I need in terms of expenditure to cover the expenditure? I am anticipating expenditure of 4.75 billion. The question is, how are we then going to fund the 1.6 billion?
11: But the National Treasury has a touch condition on the additional amount. Mbata says the National Treasury wants the IEC to first submit the audited financial statements before it can use the money.
12: National Treasury has given us, in the last financial year, 1.1 billion. This amount was allocated to us.

0: million is in our bank account. Us accessing that 1.1 billion is then subject to National Treasury after we submit audited financial statements on the 31st of July. But the money is in our bank account since we have received it. The only issue is the timing that in which we will then access and tap into those resources.
1: Mbatha says in addition, it has a saving reserve amount and it will also be used as an additional financial support for its operations, including the elections.
0: I did indicate to the committee that we do save over the years and instances where we had an underspend. We are currently looking at a projection of 700 million that is available to us. That amount also is in our bank account, available and will form part of the retention of surplus.
2: That was IEC Chief Financial Officer Dawn Mbatha ending that report by Abongwe Kobokana in Parliament. It is 12:30 and our news headlines up next.
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4: Thank you, Lulu. Your headlines this hour. As President Cyril Ramaphosa prepares to answer questions in the National Assembly, Democratic Alliance leader Jordan Hill-Lewis has urged the dismissal of Social Development Minister CCC Tolashe due to serious allegations. Hill-Lewis asserts that the government of national unity must maintain higher standards of accountability and integrity, claiming Tolashe's allegations of misusing public resources and benefiting family members undermines a cabinet minister's credibility. And Human Rights Watch says it has found evidence of atrocities, including mass killings and sexual violence in the city of Uriva in the Eastern Democratic Republic of Congo. It says that dozens of civilians have been killed. And the United Arab Emirates has denied that the Israeli Prime Minister Benjamin Netanyahu paid a secret visit to the country despite Netanyahu's office announcing this just hours before. The statement from the Prime Minister's office said the visit took place since the start of the Iran war and resulted in a historic breakthrough in relations. More details on these and other stories. For now, I'm Matabele Mahabe for Channel African News.
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5: First up is athletics. Kenya's Sebastian Sawe, the first man to officially run a marathon in under 2 hours, will defend his Berlin Marathon title on the 27th of September. A 31-year-old clocked 1 hour 59.30 seconds in London last month and says he will prepare as well as possible for Berlin's famously fast course, where 9 men's world records have been set since 1998. Sawe won in Berlin last year in 2 hours 02.16 seconds, while compatriot Eliud Kipchoge still holds the course record at 2 hours 01.09 seconds. Organizers expect nearly 60,000 athletes from 160 countries to take part in the 2026 edition. Now, rugby news. Springbok coach Rashi Rasmus on Wednesday named a purpose and goal-driven 40-man squad for the team's second in-person alignment camp in Cape Town next week, featuring 2 players invited to their first camp in Sibabalwe Mahashe and Zekethelo Siaya. Imbros Papir, Frankie Horn, Andre Hugo-Venter and Henko van Wyk, who have all attended alignment camps in the past, have also been included in the group. With several experienced national players who have been in the setup for several seasons sidelined due to injury, Erasmus said the purpose of this camp was to expose these players to the team structures and systems with an eye on the next 2 seasons and beyond. The camp squad, which comprises 25 forwards and 15 backline players, will run from the 19th to the 21st of May. And rugby, again, the Bulls are confident that they will be playing their United Rugby Championship quarterfinal match at home in 2 weeks' time. They need a strong performance against Benetton at Loftus-Versfeld on Saturday to achieve that goal. The Lions, meanwhile, need a big win over Munster in Limerick to finish in the top 8 and book their place in the quarterfinals. Their task is infinitely more difficult than their Gauteng rivals, but they are banking on that pressure to carry them into the knockout rounds. Bulls utility back, Stedman Hans, has slotted in perfectly, and that's testament to the work of the squad as a whole.
6: You work so hard to get yourself ready for when an opportunity like that comes, and obviously you don't want it to come through injury and stuff like that. But in rugby, it comes in a lot of different ways. And now I've got an opportunity to cover all of those positions and maybe to have important roles in games. So I've been working hard for a long time for when it comes to be ready. So in that way, it's an exciting responsibility to have.
5: Let's end with golf. 2018 U.S. captain Jim Furyk says he wants a long-term blueprint for United States success in the Ryder Cup, with the 2027 American captain also seeing a possible role next year for Tiger Woods. For any sports stories you'd like to share with us, please send an email to newsroom@channelafrica.co.za or call us on +271 714 4459. 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
8: Good afternoon. The National Youth Development Agency of South Africa says youth unemployment, poverty, poor service delivery are driving many young people away from democratic participation, including elections and public consultations. Speaking at the launch of the 50th anniversary commemoration of the 1976 youth uprisings in Soweto, NYDA chairperson Dr. Sunshine Miende says many unemployed young people feel disconnected from government processes because they continue to struggle with poverty, depression, and substance abuse. She says government should become the biggest supporter of youth-owned businesses through procurement opportunities and mentorship programs aimed at helping young entrepreneurs survive beyond the startup phase. Miende says that they're also working with the Independent Electoral Commission to encourage young people to actively participate in elections and democratic processes.
9: At the center of it is ensuring that young people get jobs, young people are unemployed, are employed, and young people are empowered, and young people are supported in their different businesses. Because not everyone that is going to be employed, some of them need to be employers. That's why the NYDA were at the center of that. The NYDA is working closely with IEC to make voting cool. That's why we're calling it with our slogan, Making Voting Cool. Because we're encouraging all young people, despite them being despondent in a lot of things, but we're saying, let's go out there and participate in elections, let's go out there and participate in all democratic processes as the generation of 1976 did.
8: South African farmers continue to face rising fuel costs as oil market disruptions linked to the Iran war feed through diesel prices. The farmers say the war in Iran has already affected the cost of fuel and fertilizer shortages, with supply disruptions putting pressure on food production. This came out at the Tiger Brand's annual heritage tour. Ntantla Mahlangu reports.
10: Groundnuts continue to play a strategic role in the broader grains and oilseed economy. However, the ongoing war is putting pressure on agricultural producers and sparking fears of a potential rise in food prices. South Africa's biggest food producer, Tiger Brands, hosted a tour for the media to experience the production of one of its iconic brands, Black Cat Peanut Butter, as it turns 100 years old this year.
8: South Africa's rail sector has faced years of operational challenges, including cable theft, vandalism, infrastructure backlogs, and declining freight volumes. Business leaders have reportedly warned that inefficiencies at ports and on rail lines continue to weigh heavily on economic growth. The state-owned logistics company says it has made significant progress in modernizing the country's rail network, improving infrastructure management, and opening the sector to greater private sector participation. Chief Executive Officer for Train, Moshe Mukrui.
11: I'm confident that this is the right thing to do, and the chances that we have are much higher given the number of train operating companies we've introduced today.
8: The South African rand has remained steady in early trade. This as investors watched the developments in President Cyril Ramaphosa's Farmgate scandal. His African National Congress party has closed ranks around him and backed his plan to seek a judicial review while Parliament moves ahead with an impeachment inquiry revived by recent Constitutional Court ruling. Ramaphosa has denied wrongdoing. Protests have broken out in the Cuban capital Havana, as the island grapples its worst power blackouts in decades, triggered by a U.S. blockade. Cuba's officials announced earlier that the national grid was in a critical state, as the country had completely run out of fuel. The BBC's Mimi Swabi has the details.
7: These protests mark the single biggest night of demonstrations in Havana since the energy crisis took hold in January. They are very rare. Not very often you see people going against the communist government and going into the street in such numbers. It's thought that about hundreds across several areas of Havana, the capital, took to the streets, denouncing the fuel shortages and the long extended periods of blackouts. They were blocking roads with burning big piles of rubbish and banging pots and shouting anti-government slogans. But this really marks, again, a deterioration in public sentiment. People are getting incredibly frustrated with the lack of basic goods and especially fuel shortages now.
8: $1 in Nigeria is trading at 1,369 Naira. In Botswana, it's at 13 Pula 34, Kenya 128 shilling 29, and Zambia 18 Kwacha 83. The BRICS countries in Brazil, the dollar there, 4 Ril 93, Russia 73 Rubles 70, India 95 Rupees 63, China 61 79, and in South Africa, the dollar will cost you 16 Rand 44, 73 pence to the British pound and 85 to the Euro. Gold is trading at $4,676, so platinum at $2,148 per ounce, so the spot price of Brent crude oil is at $106.06 a barrel. For any business stories you would like to share with us, please send us an email to newsroom@channelafrica.co.za or call us on +27 11 714 4459. For Channel Africa Business in Johannesburg, I'm Tabiso Lohoku.
3: 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We are memory.
12: It's your birthday.
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2: It is 12:42 Central African time, and we're coming to you live from Johannesburg in South Africa. Now, as Africa's travel in Durban continues in the city of Durban in South Africa, there is a growing focus not only on large tourism products, but also on sustainability, community participation, and on authentic local experiences within the tourism sector. One of the spaces attracting attention this year is the Sustainability Village, where local businesses and community-driven tourism initiatives are being showcased to buyers and delegates from across the world. Among those exhibitors is Joy Pass, a part of the Taste KZN experience and supported by the KZN Tourism and Film Authority, an initiative that places strong emphasis on sustainability, local culture and authentic KwaZulu-Natal province experiences. Joining us now is Ndobeko Sibeko Okuhle Skhosana from Joy Pass to speak to us about the business, the importance of sustainable tourism and what this platform means for emerging tourism entrepreneurs. Joy, good afternoon and thank you for joining us on Africa Update.
13: Hi, how are you doing?
2: Very well, thanks, Joy. And just, tell us about the concept behind sustainability-focused tourism offering within a Taste at KwaZulu-Natal.
13: So thank you very much for having us. The concept behind it is really focusing on how do we make sure that the sustainability of tourism is somehow inclusive within the KZN tourism sustainability focus area. So with the Taste KZN, we want to showcase that KZN is not just a beach destination, but also it is a province that is high valued in gastronomy, it's high valued in community-driven projects. So when guests arrive this side, they will have options of doing wine tastings, of doing beer tastings, of doing food and wine pairings, of doing gin cocktail masterclass sessions. So we have that on offer throughout the year all over the province.
2: And what sort of response do you get from people who do come through and experience all that you're bringing forward?
13: So travelers are increasingly seeking authentic and responsible travel experiences, because tourism is no longer viewed as a leisure entertainment. Many modern tourists want travel to be meaningful, ethical, cultural, enriching, and very personal. So we do get a sense that guys, when they arrive within their province, they live with stories, and that's what they're looking for. And once you give them that, they come back for more.
2: And what does it mean for Joy Pass to be part of the Sustainability Village at Africa's Travel Indaba this year?
13: So Africa's Travel Indaba attracts, you know, international buyers, media, tourism boards, industry leaders. And the participation gives Joy Pass an exposure to these influential stakeholders, positioning the brand without, you know, with ease, I should say, you know, and we get to now interact with people that makes decisions for the traveling world. So it means a lot to us. It means a lot to engage with the stakeholders and join us to demonstrate how it's offering support local communities, cultural identities, and local businesses.
2: And how has the support from the KZN Tourism and Film Authority assisted businesses like yours in gaining visibility and participating in major tourism platforms?
13: So it has assisted us greatly. So these kind of platforms, first of all, they are not really cheap to attend. And so KZN Tourism Authority makes sure that they create a very inducive environment for us to attend such shows. And also, the authority itself, the vision of the authority and our vision also with the program aligns. So they help us greatly to make sure that they also set up spaces where one can engage with the stakeholders. But at the same time, just by the support, they somehow make sure that you feel as if, you know, you can stand toe-to-toe with the big guy. So it is very valuable and it is welcome 100%.
2: And looking ahead, how important is it for KwaZulu-Natal to continue growing tourism experiences that are community-based, sustainable and rooted in local culture?
13: So experiences rooted in local culture, you know, also gives KwaZulu-Natal a stronger and more authentic tourism identity. You know, as I said, today's travelers are increasingly seeking meaningful experiences that allow them to connect with local people, food, music, traditions, heritage. So authentic cultural tourism helps the province stand out in a highly competitive global tourism market. So it needs to carry on doing what it does, right? So, and in addition, community-driven tourism encourages pride and ownership among local residents. So when community actively participate in tourism and see tangible benefits from it, they are more likely to support and sustain tourism development initiatives over a long term.
2: Ndabego, thank you for joining us this afternoon. Your story reflects the growing importance of sustainability and authentic local experiences within modern tourism, while also highlighting how platforms like Africa's Travel Indaba can create meaningful opportunities for emerging businesses and communities. Now, as KwaZulu-Natal continues showcasing itself to the world, initiatives like Joy Pass and the Sustainability Village demonstrate the province's commitment to inclusive, experience-led and sustainable tourism growth. Stay tuned to Channel Africa.
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2: Merci Joël. Joël will be coming up at the top of the hour on Vue d'Afrique.
19: When the story moves, we move. Africa Update with Loulou Kabou. 12 to 1 p.m. Central African Time on Channel Africa.
2: It is 12:50 Central African Time and we're coming to you live from Johannesburg in South Africa. A Human Rights Watch has reported that between December 2025 and early 2026, M23 rebels and the Rwandan army were responsible for killings, rapes and abductions during a month-long occupation of Uvira in the Eastern Democratic Republic of Congo. The report also states that during the occupation, armed forces shot at fleeing civilians and carried out summary executions of more than 50 people during door-to-door operations. Philippe Bolopiong, Executive Director at Human Rights Watch, says criminal investigations are necessary, including potential action by the International Criminal Court to ensure those responsible are held accountable and the crimes do not go unpunished. And for more on this, we are joined on the line by Human Rights Watch Senior Great Lakes Researcher, Clementine Di Monjoye. Clementine, good afternoon and thank you for joining us on Africa Update.
20: Very much for having me.
2: Clementine, what are the key findings of your report on just the occupation of... Clementine, are you there?
20: Yeah, sorry, the line cut out for a second.
2: Okay, great. I just want to find out, what are the key findings of your report on just the occupation of the Eastern Congolese city by M23 and Rwandan forces?
20: So our investigation was carried out in Uvira after the withdrawal of M23 and Rwandan forces in early 2026. We were able to conduct over 100 interviews with witnesses, victims, and other people with information about what happened during the occupation of Uvira. And what we found was that fighting for the control of the city had largely stopped by the time M23 and Rwandan forces took control of the city on the 10th of December. Opposing forces of the Congolese army and allied militia had largely fled the city. And M23 and Rwandan forces carried out unlawful killings of civilians trying to flee as the M23 was coming in, including people who were trying to get to the Burundian border or flee to the hills above the city, and then proceeded to conduct door-to-door operations, pulling out most men and boys and executing them. We documented over 60 cases of unlawful killings and summary executions. In addition to that, during the month or so that M23 and Rwandan forces controlled Uvira, We documented a number of abductions and enforced disappearances where men were taken away by M23 fighters or Rwandan forces and have not been seen again. Some of their relatives believe that those who were taken away have been forcibly recruited and taken for training and to join the M23's ranks. And finally, we also documented cases of rape and sexual violence against women. We interviewed 8 victims of sexual violence who said that they were raped by M23 and Rwandan fighters, either in their fields or in their homes. It became quite clear that after a few days of the occupation settling in, people often lacked food, and that's when women ventured out to their fields on the outskirts of the city to collect food to feed their families, and often came across M23 fighters or Rwandan soldiers who raped them there.
2: And what does this report reveal about the current state of accountability for armed groups operating in the Eastern Congo?
20: Well, first of all, it reveals the sheer brutality of the M23 and Rwandan forces' rule in occupied territories. This is the first time we've been able to carry out an on-the-ground investigation in a major city that was previously occupied by this armed group. And we know that they are very repressive towards media, civil society, and people who could help document their crimes. And so this presented a unique opportunity to document what is actually happening in areas that are occupied by the M23 and Rwandan forces. And we think it also means that there's an opportunity for justice, because Congolese armed forces have now regained control of the city and the Congolese state has been re-established in the city. And so one of our major calls is for the Congolese government to deploy judicial officials to the city and start collecting testimonies and preserving evidence of the crimes that were committed in order to facilitate justice and accountability, not just for the M23's crimes, but also the crimes committed by the Wazalendo coalition of armed groups that is allied to the Congolese army and that has also committed serious abuses against the population of Uvira and other parts of Eastern Congo.
2: Now, Clementine, the U.S. has recently imposed sweeping sanctions on former Democratic Republic of Congo's President Joseph Kabila, accusing him of backing the M23 rebels. Did you find any evidence that there could be foreign support that continues to sustain armed groups like the M23 despite international pressure?
20: Well, it was very clear from the interviews that we did with residents of Uvira that Rwandan forces were very much present with the M23, especially in the early days of the occupation. And people identified Rwandan soldiers from their accent, their inability to speak French or Kiswahili, the two of the main languages spoken in Eastern Congo, and as well as their uniforms and their general behavior, which appeared to be more professional and well-trained than armed group fighters. So there's no doubt that the Rwandan army played a major role in the capture of Uvira. We documented that several thousand Rwandan troops had crossed the border prior to the offensive on Uvira, which took place in early December, to support the M23 and to facilitate the capture of the city. And that's one of the reasons why we saw the US impose such sweeping sanctions on the Rwandan army. But for now, the US stands alone in those sanctions. We've not seen the European Union and the UK and other partners of Rwanda impose sanctions on Rwandan commanders that were responsible for the offensive and the abuses that we've documented in Uvira, but also against Congolese commanders who've supported armed groups and facilitated abuse.
2: Clementine, we have run out of time and are going to have to leave it there for today. Thank you for joining us on Africa Update.
20: Thanks very much for having me.
2: That's a Human Rights Watch senior Great Lakes researcher Clementine Di Montoye joining us on the line. That's how we wrap Africa Update today. It's been a good one. Continue with us on all our social media platforms. Let's do this again tomorrow. Bye-bye.

It is 3 o'clock on a throwback Thursday, a fashion Thursday, right here on the Upside. Poppy and Itako are ready to give you the best of the best music and conversations. But for now, Olele Nsinsi is on standby with our news.

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1: Thank you, Nsako, and greetings to our listeners. Looking at your top story, Southern Somalia reaches critical level of hunger since 2022 and visit by Israeli Prime Minister Benjamin Netanyahu to the UAE denied. Your latest news, greetings to our listeners. A district in southern Somalia is at risk of famine, which is the first time that part of the country has reached such a critical level of hunger since 2022. One of the world's most food insecure nations due to frequent drought, conflict and poverty, Somalia last experienced famine in 2011 when around 250,000 people died and came close to in 2017 and in 2022. A UN-sponsored report has today reported that global cuts to foreign aid and the impact of the US-Israeli war on Iran has complicated efforts to respond to food shortages caused by multiple failed rain seasons and ongoing insecurity. The number of Somalis facing crisis level of food insecurity or worse was already standing at about 6 million. The French President Emmanuel Macron concluded his African tour with talks in Ethiopia that focused, amongst other issues, on the long-standing question of Africa's representation on the United Nations Security Council. Macron, who visited Egypt, Kenya and Ethiopia during the trip, called for greater African representation in international institutions such as the Security Council. The Secretary General of the United Nations, Antonio Guterres, echoed Macron's remarks, saying the world would benefit from a more inclusive UN Security Council.
2: At the same time, we stand firmly with the people of Ethiopia and the people of Africa in their calls for a just representation across the institutions of global governance. And this means reforming the Security Council to reflect today's world and to redress the historical injustice against Africa by making its permanent representation a priority to enhance the Council's legitimacy and effectiveness.
1: Sisi Tolahle has been fired as the Minister of Social Development in South Africa. President Ramaphosa has since appointed Minister in the Presidency for Women, Youth and Persons with Disabilities, Sindisiwe Chikunga, as the acting minister in the portfolio. Tolahle has come under fire for misleading Parliament about the controversial vehicles she received from the Chinese on behalf of the African National Congress Party's Women's League. Furthermore, last year, revelations came to light about alleged irregular appointments and contract extensions in her department. President spokesperson Vincent Magwenya explains.
3: President Ramaphosa has, in terms of Section 912 of the Constitution, removed Minister Sisi Tolahle from the position of Minister of Social Development. In the interim, the President has appointed the Minister in the Presidency for Women, Youth and Persons with Disabilities, Sindisiwe Chikunga, as the acting minister in the portfolio, pending a full-time appointment in due course.
1: Human Rights Watch says it has found evidence of atrocities, including mass killings and sexual violence in the city of Uvira in the Eastern Democratic Republic of Congo. It says dozens of civilians have been killed, the BBC's Thomas Mokwana reports.
4: Tens of thousands fled when M23 seized control of Uvira last December. An investigation by Human Rights Watch sheds light on what some of those who stayed said happened next. The group's report includes accounts of executions, sexual violence, abductions, and enforced disappearances. Investigators found evidence of 3 mass graves and said 53 civilians were executed, among them 6 children. Rwanda denies backing M23 and says its troops have not crossed the border into the neighboring country.
1: Lastly, the United Arab Emirates has denied that the Israeli Prime Minister Benjamin Netanyahu paid a secret visit to the country, despite Netanyahu's office announcing this just hours before. The statement from the Prime Minister's office said the visit took place since the start of the Iran war and resulted in a historic breakthrough in relations. The BBC's Ayon Well.
5: Just hours after Benjamin Netanyahu's office hailed a historic meeting between him and the Emirati president, the visit was strongly denied by the UAE's foreign ministry. It said that any claims regarding unannounced visits were unfounded unless officially announced by the UAE authorities. Israel and the UAE had already normalized relations in 2020, but the US-Israel war with Iran appeared to deepen that relationship militarily.
1: Recapping on your top stories, a district in southern Somalia is at risk of famine, the first time that part of the country has reached such a critical level of hunger since 2022. Now, for any news stories you'd like to share with us, please send us an email to newsroom@channelafrica.co.za or call us at +27 11 714 4459. Channel Africa News, I'm Onele Tsintsi.
0: SABC News, the African perspective. A new hour, a better perspective. This is The Upside with Popin Jongwana and Nsako Mhlanga on the Channel Africa app and SABC Plus.
6: We are straight into the Thursday edition of The Upside. Welcome to it at Channel Africa One. Poppy and Nsako with you for the next 3 hours,
7: yes,
6: baby.
7: Honey, we are throwing it back with the music. We're also throwing it back because it's a Thursday.
6: To. Yes.
7: So let's twerk.
6: Well, when you say like that, you're the one that could probably twerk it. I've never even attempted. So
7: really?
6: I'm not going to try at my place of employment.
7: Well, maybe if you guys actually invite us out, we can both teach you how to get down and throw it back.
6: I feel like my days of throwing it back.
7: Don't you dare say that. We've got too many events coming up for you to say that.
6: Yes, and I'll be the lady in the background doing the Oprah shuffle. And I'm okay with that because, wow.
7: Welcome to The Upside.
0: On Channel Africa.

0: Nikita Kering with last name. Whose last name are you taking or leaving today? Either way.
1: No one's, babe.
0: No, they can be leaving it.
1: Yes, they can be. Please, I have so many, and I don't know what to call it. I'm in a phase of my life. Well, I've been in this phase all of my life. I've just become a bit more outspoken and
0: about it.
1: Yeah, about certain things when it comes to being like a woman, and an independent woman at that. So we won't get into it now because I was having the conversation with myself earlier today about whether I want to be more vocal about this. Because
0: I think you should.
1: I don't think it's going to serve me.
0: Really?
1: Yes. It's stuff that I can implement for my own life and it makes sense for me. I don't know that everyone else is going to be on the same page.
0: They don't need to be. Pubs, yeah. I think you've spent enough time with me to know that I will say it. I will say the most outlandish things and I don't need anyone on my side. I just need to say it.
1: Yeah, no, I'm not that person.
0: You said what you said.
1: I can say that when it doesn't involve what I'm going to do with my life. I'm going to live and let live. Y'all can take all the decisions that you like. Everyone is just doing themselves at this point.
0: Then to my Mina. Whether you're picking up a last name or dropping it, baby girls, as long as you are doing it with the upside, we don't have a problem.
1: 10 after 3, we are getting into our daily dilemma after this. Annie Kalonji.
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0: Yeah, and Sako is in the mood of all moods. It is Friday in her life today.
1: It really
0: and
1: is.
0: Maybe it should be Friday in all our lives, actually. Mbambe Duze, DJ Mapo, is it? Mapo, do you say yes?
1: Yes, guys. And you know, you can also cooperate with what Poppy is saying by also streaming us on Channel Africa One and seeing what's actually going down in the studio.
0: You have to. At this point, we are the Kardashians. This is a reality show on Channel Africa. Let's get into the Daily Dilemma.
2: The Daily Dilemma on the Upside.
1: So, I am radically Pan-Africanist, right?
0: And amazing.
1: That also means there's certain things that are a bit unpopular that I will never, ever find myself doing. One of those things being, I will never publicly criticize a black business, no matter how terrible the service was.
0: Amazing.
1: That is the Daily Dilemma today. Because when I was online shopping for an African designer, I saw some really negative reviews on this particular designer. And those reviews came from black people. So our Daily Dilemma is, as Africans, particularly people of color, because I don't want to just limit it to black people, but people of color, are we criticizing businesses that are owned by people of color publicly?
0: Yeah.
1: Mm-hmm.
0: That's a tough one. I want to definitely agree with you.
1: But?
0: There's no but. I think there's a way. I say this to my radio students as well. There's a way to criticize people when you can give constructive crit or you can just be an a-hole. Do you know what I mean? So if you're going to say, my friend, please next time try using a bag instead of a box.
1: Yeah.
0: That's constructive crit.
1: Sure.
0: If you are slandering the business, then it doesn't make sense to do that online as a person. Why? To what end are you hoping?
1: Yeah.
0: But I also feel like sometimes we need the reality check. I feel like if you're in business, you should be open to crit one. So your receiving of the crit can't be personal.
1: Of course.
0: Especially if you're dealing with a customer. So if someone's telling you something that's obvious, like you should have done that, take it on the chin, keep it moving, improve. Let's keep it. Do you know what I mean?
1: Yeah.
0: So that you have a relationship with your customer that they feel okay to, you know, just say to you, listen, try this next time because we want to help you be better.
1: Yeah.
0: Because it doesn't help us to not criticize, guys. I also don't think that we mustn't fall into the trap of not wanting to say when things are wrong.
1: But why are we doing it publicly?
0: Because sometimes you don't have access to these people.
1: You can DM, guys. Can I tell you why, right? Black people already, as people of color, you already are receiving, you're probably 10 steps back. As you're starting a business, you're not really receiving the funding you deserve. You already have to look at overhead, staffing. There's so many expenses. So when you criticize, sometimes it's also from the lack of resource that's there. I'm not saying we should not criticize. I feel like that's very important because some of it can be constructive.
0: Sure.
1: However, I am coming for the people that want to put negative reviews and say things like, this is why we don't support black businesses. Sorry, but that is your brother right there. If you can advise them on something or help them with something,
0: rather do that
1: as opposed to you slandering them on social media. Guys, Muslims are not talking badly about Muslim businesses. Just by the way, they're actually supporting each other and helping each other out. So let's build the same rapport. It's just my message.
0: 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Are you criticizing publicly or no?
3: Africa. Conhece Ntivani?
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3: Adivinha só, a Channel Africa quer ajudar Ntivani e os amantes da música em todo o lado a descobrir ainda mais música incrível. 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

0: This is an absolute tune. Speaking of which, we're going to be paying tribute to Maria McCloy in the next hour on Channel Africa. We need to do it. She was a cultural icon. And we've got, I think, her mentor that's going to be joining us just to talk about the incredible person that she was. But let's catch up on the Daily Dilemma at Channel Africa 1. You're letting us know if you are criticizing black businesses publicly or no. Yeah.
1: You know, my only beef is public, guys. Hey, like, honestly, I don't mind the private. I think it's also inherently, what's the racism version of misogyny? But it just feels mean and anti-black to talk badly about. It's kind of a rule that I've implemented in my life. I am a black woman and I will never speak badly about black women publicly.
0: Yeah,
1: ever.
0: For sure.
1: Businesses as well. I'm a business person. I will never speak bad, because

0: And I'm not saying we shouldn't do it publicly. I'm just saying that when you are not doing it publicly, a lot of the time you don't get the response that you would have gotten if you DM'd some. Do you know what I mean? Yeah. They ignore. They don't have, why would I respond to you if I saw your message in the DMs?
1: True.
0: Because I'm also just saying you're one customer. No one else has complained about this. Mm. So now what? What are you going to do, Nsako? And I'm the business owner. Do you know what I mean? So some people run their business like that, and we will be none the wiser because we're the customer that's not complaining. I need to be able to see that if I criticize Poppy, Poppy says, gosh, oversight, should have corrected. I'm sorry. Let me do better. That person I can work with in the future. So I don't criticize outright in public. I just find another person to do the job and I keep it moving.
1: And I think also the black businesses or the businesses of color, I think respond to people, right? And this is also maybe just a principle. It's a principle thing.
0: Yes.
1: I grew up with a mother who said, you respond to every single message, every birthday message, even if there's 100, you're going to respond to each 100 birthday message. Because if people take the time to support you, if people take the time to invest in you, surely take the time to sit and listen to their grievances. The fact that they're even sharing those grievances shows a level of care and maybe them wanting more from your business, right?
0: Or employ someone who can do that for you.
1: Yeah, exactly. Yeah. Look, I'm a bit two ways about that. I feel like sometimes also sometimes people don't also know how to handle that. So I always say just have a little bit of an oversight on some of the things that are and reviews that are coming in about your business. But guys, please also show up because you have Africa's Travel Indaba happening. Where they're trying
0: Where
1: to bring
0: you?
1: More people coming into the continent, the countries, and they want to support your businesses. But now you're not responding to people.
0: Also in that vein, Wena, you didn't get the criticism because you didn't check the DM and you took it personally. Now you're still in the same place you were in 5 years ago.
1: Now your business is not growing. You're not getting invited to nice conventions like that.
0: Right.
1: Look at you now.
0: Hey, I think we've said it all.
1: Yeah. No, honestly, we've covered all of it. But hey,
0: it's your turn now at Channel Africa One. Let's check in with your comments. But before that, we are going to get into sport. Are we going to do it now? Is she there?
1: I know Zakhan.
0: Let's play a song.
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3: Daddy, let's see it. Let's talk about music as connection. How do the Basotho people or the Basotho nation, perhaps you can go back to Moshoeshoe days as well.
4: People were mostly relying on agriculture, and there was what was called Matsema. A Matsema would mean coming together and plowing a certain field. And in that, they will have to sing. 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And this is where they had the likes of Mohobelo, the likes of Mkhibo, all those traditional dances.
3: Right.
4: And even when they were having feasts, like marriage feasts, you'd have those. 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
3: Mahlomola Letsie, he is member of the Lesotho Historian Association.
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1: It is about to go 3:30 on the Upside, and you know what that means. It's time for our girl, our leader, our queen in sport. Zai Khan has got the latest.
2: Sports on Channel Africa. The African perspective.
3: Flowers received. Thank you, ladies. Let's go to Nigeria. And they are set to return to the center of African football after President Bola Tinubu approved the country's hosting of two major Confederation of African Football events. Nigeria is set to host the 48th CAF Ordinary General Assembly and the prestigious CAF Award Ceremony later this year. The announcement follows a meeting between CAF President Patrice Motsepe and President Tinubu on the sidelines of the Africa Forward Summit in Nairobi, Kenya. CAF revealed that discussions focused on cooperation between governments, football authorities, and the private sector in Nigeria, as well as across Africa. The development is already generating excitement among

0: amongst football stakeholders, and many describing it as another sign of Nigeria's importance in African football affairs. Now, the South African rugby team, the Bulls, are confident that they will be playing their United Rugby Championship quarter-final match at home in 2 weeks' time. They need a strong performance against Benetton at Loftus Versfeld on Saturday to achieve that goal. The Lions, meanwhile, need a big win over Munster in Limerick to finish in the top eight and book their place in the quarter-finals. Their task is infinitely more difficult than their Gauteng rivals, but they are banking on that pressure to carry them into the knockout rounds. Utility back Stedman Hans has slotted in perfectly, and that is testament to the work of the squad as a whole.
1: You work so hard to get yourself ready for when an opportunity like that comes, and obviously you don't want it to come through injury and stuff like that, but in rugby it comes in a lot of different ways, and now I've got an opportunity to cover all of those positions and maybe to have important roles in games. So I've been working hard for a long time for when it comes to be ready. So in that way, it's an exciting responsibility to have.
0: More rugby with the Lions. Their run-in was always going to be more fraught with danger. After putting in the hard yards at home with a run of 6 wins that catapulted them as high as 3rd on the log, their final 2 matches against Leinster and Munster away are threatening to derail their season. Lions captain Frank Horn says his side plans on bouncing back from their loss to Leinster, and they're going all out for a win against Munster.
2: Munster is also going to be desperate. They also need a win. So it's going to be a massive game this weekend. We're under no illusion regarding that. But you can waste a lot of energy in permutation. So we're going full out for the win this weekend. And that will then the top 8 will take care of itself.
0: Let's go to athletics, where Kenya's Sebastian Sawe, the first man to officially run a marathon in under 2 hours, will defend his Berlin Marathon title on the 27th of September. The 31-year-old clocked 1 hour 59.30 seconds in London's last month and says he will prepare as well as possible for Berlin's famously fast course, where 9 men's world records have been set since 1998. Sawe won in Berlin last year in 2 hours, 2 minutes, 16 seconds, while compatriot Eliud Kipchoge still holds the course record of 2 hours, 1 minute and 9 seconds. Organizers expect nearly 60,000 athletes from 160 countries to take part in the 2026 edition. And finally, golf. The 2018 U.S. captain Jim Furyk says he wants a long-term blueprint for United States in the Ryder Cup, and that he'll be looking forward to handing the captain's role. Furyk says he could have the role with the 2027 team. For any sports stories you'd like to share with us, please send an email to newsroom@channelafrica.co.za or call us on +27 11 714 4459.
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5: 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Nothing but the good stuff. African perspective.
6: 25 minutes to 4 p.m. Central African time. Thank you so much, Zaikant, for that update. For now, our vendor king, Chanduli Gege, is on standby with our business news.
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7: Thank you, Nsako. Good afternoon. Organizers of Africa's largest travel trade show, the Africa's Travel Indaba, say this year's strong turnout from both international and local delegates shows that the event continues to hold significant value and interest for the tourism sector. The organizers addressed the media on the final day of the 3-day event held in Durban, South Africa. This year's event attracted about 9,800 visitors, including more than 1,200 exhibitors from 22 African countries. The event also had 1,000 buyers representing 44 countries. Corne Gogh from South African Tourism says the turnout reflects continued confidence in the event and highlights its importance as a platform for promoting tourism opportunities across the continent.
4: We have figures compared to last year, and as of yesterday, we had 9,800 people attending in Durban for 2026, and that's a fabulous number, and that's on par with what we had last year. So that is normally our first point of call, is to see how many people actually come through. Those would be visitors, exhibitors, buyers, media. So it's a phenomenal number for us. It's also why the city has a direct economic impact from this event as well.
7: The National Youth Development Agency of South Africa says youth unemployment, poverty and poor service delivery are driving many young people away from democratic participation, including elections and public consultations. Speaking at the launch of the 50th anniversary commemoration of the 1976 youth uprising in Soweto, NYDA chairperson Dr. Sunshine Myende says many unemployed young people feel disconnected from government processes because they continue to struggle with poverty, depression and substance abuse. She says government should become the biggest supporter of youth-owned businesses through procurement opportunities and mentorship programs aimed at helping young entrepreneurs survive beyond the startup phase. Myende says they are also working with the Independent Electoral Commission to encourage young people to actively participate in elections and democratic processes.
8: The center of it is ensuring that young people get jobs, young people are unemployed, are employed, and young people are empowered, and young people are supported in their different businesses. Because not everyone that is going to be employed, some of them need to be employers. That's why the NYDA were at the center of that. The NYDA is working closely with IEC to make voting cool. That's why we're calling it with our slogan, Making Voting Cool, because we're encouraging all young people, despite them being despondent in a lot of things, but we're saying let's go out there and participate in elections, let's go out there and participate in all democratic processes as the generation of 1976 did.
7: South Africa's rail sector has faced years of operational challenges, including cable theft, vandalism, infrastructure backlogs, and declining freight volumes. Business leaders have repeatedly warned that inefficiencies at ports and on rail lines continue to weigh heavily on economic growth. The state-owned logistics company says it has made significant progress in modernizing the country's rail network, improving infrastructure management, and opening the sector to greater private participation in the sectors. And Chief Executive Officer for Train, Moshe Mutluhi.
9: I'm confident that this is the right thing to do, and the chances that we have are much higher given the number of train operating companies we've introduced today.
7: African currencies are expected to remain mostly stable in the coming week, although Ghana's cedi is likely to weaken further against the US dollar. Traders say strong demand for foreign currency, especially from Ghana's energy sector, continues to pressure the cedi. The currency was trading at 11.34 to the dollar earlier on, down from 11.26 a week earlier. Kenya's shilling is expected to remain steady, supported by balanced importer demand and foreign currency inflows. In Nigeria, the naira is forecast to stay broadly stable, helped by central bank dollar sales and higher oil revenues. Uganda's shilling is also expected to hold firm after the central bank kept its benchmark lending rate unchanged at 9.75% for the seventh meeting in a row, despite expectations of slightly higher inflation later this year. Protests have broken out in the Cuban capital Havana as the island grapples with its worst power blackouts in decades, triggered by a U.S. blockade. Cuba's officials announced earlier that the national grid was in a critical state as the country had completely run out of fuel. The BBC's Mimi Swabi has the details.
10: These protests mark the single biggest night of demonstrations in Havana since the energy crisis took hold in January. They are very rare. Not very often you see people going against the communist government and going into the street in such numbers. It's thought that about hundreds across several areas of Havana, the capital, took to the streets denouncing the fuel shortage, outages and the long extended periods of blackouts. They were blocking roads with burning big piles of rubbish and banging pots and shouting anti-government slogans. But this really marks, again, a deterioration in public sentiment. People are getting incredibly frustrated with the lack of basic goods and especially fuel shortages now.
7: One US dollar in Nigeria is trading at 1,000 Naira 369, Botswana 13 Pula 35, Kenya 128 shilling 30, Zambia 18 Kwacha 84. BRICS countries, $1 in Brazil, 4 real 93, in Russia 73 rubles 70, India 95 rupees 64, China 61 79, South Africa 16 rand 45. $1 is 74 pence to the British pound, 85 to the euro. Commodities, gold is at $4,698, platinum at $2,088 per ounce, the price of Brent crude oil at $104.87 a barrel. That is all for now. 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
6: Shanga. 17 minutes to 4 o'clock on The Upside. We are chatting the Africa Travel Indaba. Africa Travel Indaba 2026 is once again bringing the continent's tourism industry together in Durban. Today on The Upside, we're chatting about the Tourism Revitalization Program, which was introduced in 2024 through the Presidential eThekwini Working Group led by President Cyril Ramaphosa. Joining us now on the show to chat more about the Tourism Revitalization Program is DG of the Department of Tourism in South Africa, Mr. Victor Velo. Good afternoon, sir.
11: Good afternoon.
6: DG, talk to us about the Tourism Revitalization Program.
11: You've done the introduction already. His Excellency the President, President Ramaphosa, which really emanates from a group of business people in eThekwini who approached the president, and these were largely from or associated with the Durban Chamber of Commerce. And they were saying, well, there are things that can be done together that can actually fast track things that should be done to be able to rebuild the confidence of business in the city, so that we can get the investments and so on. So from there was then Presidential eThekwini Working Group. The working group basically has about 8 different work streams. And out of those different work streams, there is a tourism work stream, which is the one that we are talking about today. What really has worked in as far as this work stream is concerned, let's start with the results, then we'll talk about the means to those results.
6: Yes, please chat to us about the success of the program.
11: Well, we are talking about eThekwini that now is the leading domestic tourism destination in the country.
6: Wow.
11: We are talking about eThekwini that between 2023 and 2024 saw a growth in international arrivals of about 58%. We're talking about eThekwini that from 2004 to 2005, towards the end of that year, it saw a further growth of 18%. We're talking about eThekwini that has seen growth in connectivity in terms of aviation. Whether you're talking about within the continent, flying to Harare, to Durban, flying from Eswatini, Bavane to Durban, that kind of growth. We've seen eThekwini that has claimed a fair share, really, of the South African market of your UAE, of your UK, of your US, and Mozambique. And I need to state this because the Mozambicans' data shows they are really spending significant amount of money in this particular city as well. Mm-hmm. So this is the kind of story that we're talking about. How did it come about?
6: So with all this taking place, I mean, how and what has been done to improve the safety of eThekwini?
11: Well, we've got such a partnership with the private sector, with the city itself, and in the work streams that we created within this tourism work stream, we've got a dedicated sub work stream that deals with issues of safety and issues of cleanliness of the city and so on, all of that. If you were to just take a walk anywhere across the city, you are actually going to have a fantastic time because it's such a clean environment where it's spotless and really, when you look at it, you really feel like this is where I want to come. Now, when it comes to safety, the city, as we speak now, so when we started, we had like the safety monitors, and they also put in a lot of capacity in terms of patrollers and so on. We've upgraded from that. The city now has a tourism police unit.
6: Wow.
11: And that's a whole different thing altogether, because we are no longer talking about just makeshift and so on. We're talking about mainstream now, tourism having its own police unit. The private sector would not be outdone in that process. They said, okay, we like this and we're happy about it, but we are going to put money through TBCSA that comes from the TOMSA levies that we pay when we go to all these different facilities. And they said we'll put in roughly 5 million rands. And that money, what we did with it was to go and buy tools of trade. So these vehicles, the kumbis, buckies, these quad bikes and so on for the dunes and all that. And it's fully branded. What is the purpose? The main purpose besides patrolling. In the past, what would happen is when a person unfortunately find themselves in an incident, they would then have to be taken to a place where they would be taken care of and so on. But you would have had to put them in the back of a police van. Mm. And everybody looks at them as if they're actually a criminal when they're not. These facilities that we've just now launched through the minister and the DM 2 days ago, as well as His Worship the Mayor, they are meant to take care of those people. So there will be care in there, there will be comfort. There are quite some facilities. And everything that happens inside that particular environment is also something that is monitored properly. So whatever happens immediately after you've been received throughout is something that is properly monitored so that there isn't any other distress that cannot necessarily be detected and dealt with. That was paid for by the private sector. They also came on board further. They said, listen, we are happy to this one business person who said, I'm going to put a helicopter that is actually going to patrol the entire 100-kilometer coastline from time to time and look at what is going on. So the big story here is really about the partnership that has emerged. And the biggest result is that the confidence levels, business confidence levels, are at all-time high after we had this particular intervention from the president.
10: Mr. Vele, let's wrap up by chatting about what's happening with event tourism in KZN. How is the eventing industry contributing to everything that's happening there now?
11: It's picking up. We have a sub-work stream that deals with marketing and events. We've got a calendar that goes from conferencing to lifestyle type events and so on, but also that also deals with the sports tourism aspect. Tomorrow, as we speak, we are having the work stream meeting. Part of the presenters there is the CEO of Cricket SA, and we'll be discussing the Cricket World Cup. But on the other side as well, upon seeing the results, the president said, as a reward to all the partners that came together and worked on this work stream, we are going to be hosting SA Tekwini the next SADC summit in August. So it's looking good. It's looking good. But there's still a lot more work to do.
12: We love it for KZN.
6: And we're so glad that you have our producer's email, because our invites are going to be swiftly in those mailboxes for
11: indeed,
6: August.
11: Indeed.
12: Thank you, sir.
6: So thank you so much, DG, for
11: you,
6: giving us your time
11: you,
6: and really the work you guys are doing for Itegwini, man. It's so exciting. And I always brag about KZN. It's the beaches you can actually swim in, guys. We can swim. The waters are warm. Let's go. Thank you so much for your time today.
11: And warm down here.
6: That was the Director General of the Department of Tourism, Victor Vele, over there. It's just gone 8 minutes to the top of the hour, and I'm hoping that the flights are booked, Sana.
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0: Please invite us to your Kizomba nights. 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They don't lie. They are well warmed up for whatever you've got going on tonight.
1: Have you seen... sound like hinges on a door.
0: You need to unhinge yourself when you are doing Kizomba. 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That's how you know Kizomba is just not that thing that you can just pick up. It's not like Bacardi or whatever else. You need to know your story when you are dancing Kizomba.
1: It would be a very, very beautiful first date.
0: No, go meet people there. Ew.
1: It is 4 p.m.

0: 4 p.m. we're into the second hour of The Upside on Channel Africa. Let's get in with our latest news now. Here is Onele Ntsintsi.
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2: Thank you, Poppy. Looking at your top story, southern Somalia reaches critical level of hunger since 2022 and civilian killed in massive Russian airstrike in the Ukrainian capital. Your latest news, greetings to our listeners. A district in southern Somalia is at risk of famine, the first time that part of the country has reached such a critical level of hunger since 2022. One of the world's most food insecure nations, due to frequent drought, conflict and poverty, Somalia last experienced famine in 2011 when around 250,000 people died and came close in 2017 and in 2022. A UN-sponsored report has today reported that global cuts to foreign aid and the impact of the US-Israeli war in Iran are complicating efforts to respond to food shortages caused by multiple failed rain seasons and ongoing insecurity. The number of Somalis facing crisis level of food insecurity or worse was already standing at about 6 million. French President Emmanuel Macron concluded his African tour with talks in Ethiopia that focused, amongst other issues, on the long-standing question of Africa's representation on the United Nations Security Council. Macron, who visited Egypt, Kenya and Ethiopia during the trip, called for greater African representation in international institutions such as the Security Council. The Secretary General of the United Nations, Antonio Guterres, echoed Macron's remarks, saying the world would benefit from a more inclusive UN Security Council.
3: At the same time, we stand firmly with the people of Ethiopia and the people of Africa in their calls for a just representation across the institutions of global governance. And this means reforming the Security Council to reflect today's world and to redress the historical injustice against Africa by making its permanent representation a priority to enhance the Council's legitimacy and effectiveness.
2: Although it seems impossible to impeach South Africa's president, Ramaphosa, the Umkhonto weSizwe party says everything is possible in politics. The party and others, including the Economic Freedom Fighters, the African Transformation Movement and the United African Transformation Parties, want the president removed following the Constitutional Court ruling, which ordered an establishment of the impeachment committee to investigate a possible wrongdoing on his part. MK Party parliamentary leader Dr. John Khlope says the president's removal is possible.
4: Anything is possible in politics. Your question is based on one assumption, and one assumption only, that everybody likes Cyril Ramaphosa. Let me tell you for your information, very few people take him seriously. The ANC is stuck with him, right? He was imposed on the ANC. So your assumption is quite wrong with respect. If he is a man of integrity, if he is a man of honor, if he is a law-abiding president, he must vacate the office now. He will not be missed. There are many competent men and women in this country, even within the ANC, who can do a better job.
2: Sisisi Tolashe has been fired as Minister of Social Development in South Africa. President Cyril Ramaphosa has since appointed the Minister in the Presidency for Women, Youth and Persons with Disabilities, Sindisiwe Chikunga, as the acting minister in the portfolio. Tolashe has come under fire for misleading Parliament about the controversial vehicle she received from the Chinese on behalf of the African National Congress Party's Women's League. Furthermore, last year, relations came to light about alleged irregular appointments and contract extensions in her department. President spokesperson Vincent Magwenya elaborates.
5: President Ramaphosa has, in terms of Section 912 of the Constitution, removed Minister Sisisi Tolashe from the position of Minister of Social Development. In the interim, the President has appointed the Minister in the Presidency for Women, Youth and Persons with Disabilities, Sindisiwe Chikunga, as the acting minister in the portfolio, pending a full-time appointment in due course.
2: And lastly, the number of civilians killed in massive Russian airstrikes on the Ukrainian capital Kyiv has risen to 5. At least 10 people are unaccounted for as rescuers continue to search through the rubble. The mayor of Kyiv said the missile and drone attack, one of the biggest since the start of Russia's full-scale invasion, had targeted several apartment buildings. The BBC's Abdulajid Abdurasulov.
6: The emergency operation is continuing. The first responders are cutting wood and trying to clear the debris, hoping to find anyone who managed to survive the attack. They already pulled out more than 2 dozen residents who were trapped under the rubble here. According to the Ukrainian Air Force, Russia launched more than 700 drones and missiles, including ballistic missiles. And Ukraine has only one weapon to stop these missiles, and that's American-made Patriot air defenses, and Ukraine has a massive shortage of this kind of weapon here.
2: Recapping on your top stories, a district in southern Somalia is at risk of famine, the first time that part of the country has reached such a critical level of hunger since 2022. Channel Africa News, I'm Onele Ntsinzi.
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0: It is a 7 after 4 Central African time. Listen, that email's not going to get answered right now. That message, just archive it. It's done.
1: Walk out of that office.
0: I'm telling you, Futhi must even bambe duze. You know that new TikTok where you shake your bums a little bit, must do it out of the office.
1: Out of the office. Just go. Do not ask for any questions. Do not ask for 200 rand. Just
0: exactly.
1: Get out.
0: And ride with the upside all the way until 6 p.m. Central African time. We've got great music. We're also honoring an icon. And funny enough, I know for a fact. Look, I didn't know her that well, but I did work with her on a show at the SABC. She would not want us to be crying.
1: No, she wouldn't.
0: She would want us to have a butt. So let's do that on her behalf.
1: Maria McCloy, we're going to be honoring you next on The Upside.
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0: Hey, we are within. I can see the music video. I can see it playing on Studio Mix. Wow.
1: Studio Mix.
0: Yes, Melanie and Bob Mabena.
1: Ooh.
0: Melanie's son, the legend that she still is, and rocking it. So they did a, oh my gosh, let me school you.
1: Please.
0: Is so much fun for me.
1: Please.
0: There was a music show on SABC 1, Simunye at the time. And every single Friday night, we would all gather at 8 o'clock and we would watch music videos. And Nell Bala and Mr. Bob Mabena would basically tell us about the music video. And so before Live Amp, there was Studio Mix.
1: Yes, I remember Live Amp.
0: Yeah, no. There were people before. Mel Bala is the original music VJ presenter. Yes.
1: Wow.
0: That's where she started.
1: Credit to her.
0: Right. So,
1: if we see her, we must give her a shout out tomorrow before we come into the show.
0: No,
1: you know?
0: She, I don't know that she wants to remember those days, but that's where she started. It's 10 after 4 on the upside.
2: Es-tu préoccupé par quelque chose? 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

0: sakes, Bantwini and Nomcebo Zikoda. I saw Nomcebo on the socials the other day with the French President Emmanuel Macron. They were in Kenya and she was making them dance to Jerusalem.
1: My girl, I stand a real queen.
0: It was comical. Macron does not have the dance moves. How can you be that hot and not know how to move?
2: I mean, he's the president. What else does he need to do? He's making the right money moves.
0: True story. 20 after 4, we are paying tribute to Maria McCloy next.
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0: TKZ at 22 after 4 on a throwback Thursday. We are now paying tribute to the incredible cultural icon that was Maria McCloy, who unfortunately passed away in the last couple of days due to heart failure. And we thought, just as people who have come across her, been part of her journey somehow, that we must in some shape, way or form pay tribute to who she was and what she did for culture, not only in Joburg, in South Africa and on the continent. Maria was just more than a cultural icon. She was just a special, special human being. We're welcoming on to the show right now Charl Blechnoot, who is a friend and a mentor of Maria. Hello, Charl.
1: Hello. I don't know who mentored who, but yes.
2: And I think that's the beauty about someone's life, right? Is that we want to feel the pain, but we can't help but celebrate the woman she was, the person she was. Mm-hmm. And I can imagine you have 30 years of memories with her. You know, what are some of the memories that really stick out for you?
1: Mm. Well, I mean, I guess the first time I met her stands out. The last time I was able to hug her at her birthday party, at her 50th birthday party, also stands out. The look on her face when Ding Dong started playing and Jonina came out to sing his famous lines about Maria Podesta, which had been her nickname from Vasti days.
0: Yeah.
1: And I think particularly the first time I met her, I was a young arts editor of the Mail and Guardian newspaper, and we were launching a new product Friday, and I was allowed an intern, and Maria's application was just amazing, and I'm like, that one. And they said, well, you can give us some options. I'm like, no, that one or nothing. And then when she arrived and I asked her what beach she would be covering, she said, Quieto. I'm like, eh, and what else are you going to cover? She's like, what do you mean? I'm like, well, you know, it's a whole art section. What else? What are your other interests? And she said, like, okay, hip hop as well. Mm. And that was it. She arrived with a particular focus, and she was quite right. You know, this was 1997. Guaido was on the streets, but it wasn't yet really in the mainstream media so much. And Maria put it there week after week. She wrote stories, she put Bongo on the cover, she put TKZ on the cover, she put Tebe on the cover. She became the person that, she knew what Quieto would come to mean in South Africa. She had started a company with Kutlana Swasana and Adiel Tereba, Tulians, you know, called Black Rage.

0: It's doing Brenda Fassie and all sorts of people's music videos. And Pam asked me to help pitch for Channel O, and I brought Black Rage in. And this was a brand new thing, Channel O, then. And from there, they established numerous TV shows, Street Journal, Basic. They launched Outrageous Records. South African hip hop had never had a label dedicated to it. And it took these indie kids to understand that this was the next big thing. It was about young people being given a voice, reclaiming the streets from white supremacy that had come before democracy. And really, it's because of Kwaito that we have Amapiano today. To have a huge impact, and particularly on the musicians and the producers, which Maria documented one by one as they, especially through ringtones, as they gained capital, they were able to be independent. They didn't have to rely on the major international record companies with their punitive contracts. And it became a test for free speech. I mean, we saw what happened with Arthur's tracks. It became a place where young people could have hope. It was about the underdog. And I think Maria really was the documenter of that as a journalist, told that story. But that was just the start of her many contributions in shaping the culture, particularly Joburg's culture.
1: Let's chat about what has been definitely refreshing and heartwarming to see for me, which is how consistently Maria is being remembered as one particular type of person by people in industries across South Africa. And I think that that's so heartwarming to see that she was the same person to all of us. Who was she to you? You knew her better than the rest of us. A 30-year friendship is not a joke, but what was your relationship like with Maria as her friend?
0: Yeah, I mean, once we left the paper, our friendship continued. She was busy planning my wedding, actually, at the time of her passing. And she said, "Well, I'm never going to have one, so this is mine." Maria was always there. I think moving to Joburg, we created a new family of sorts, one that reflected who we really were. And Maria was family. She was always, I don't think she ever once said no to an invitation. She didn't love to cook, but she loved to be cooked for, and I loved to cook. And there would just be these beautiful conversations. She would always bring wonderful friends in. One day she would bring Nakane in, and you would meet new people. She wasn't a judgy person. She had a very sharp politics and quite a sharp tongue, and wit. But she didn't judge us. She understood she needed to put us into a room and play us the music or the film or the culture, because she knew that culture could bring people together. And she was really the first one to network across so many things. She was a DJ, she had a fashion label, she became a very well-known publicist, but she chose her events to be sure that they aligned with her values. She would connect the media with the artists. And that's really how she was as a friend too. She called me Auntie Charlene, and I called her McCloy, and she was present at every birthday, funeral, Christmas, that we were in the same town. But often she was in Lesotho over Christmas.
2: Charles, honestly, this is so indicative of the love that you really had for her. We are sending you 30 years worth of hugs and kisses and condolences your way, and we just hope to continue what she has started and left on this beautiful earth. Thank you so much for joining us today.
0: Thank you.
1: Charles Blechnote on the upside, paying tribute to the icon that Maria McCloy was. What a special, special person. I really just like that everyone. Do you know what's been the best part for me? Is that people are calling for murals, for street names, and for certain spaces in Johannesburg to be named after Maria. And I think that just speaks volumes about the type of person that she was.
2: Absolutely. Oh man. It is a 4:30 Central African time. Zai Khan with our sports on standby.

0: Channel Africa. The African Perspective.
1: Thank you so much, ladies. Beautiful memories of Maria there too. The beautiful game. We have the Ghana coach, Prosper Ogum, says his Black Starlet side is ready to embrace the pressure ahead of their opening match at the CAF Under 17 Africa Cup of Nations in Morocco. The two-time African champions begin their campaign against Algeria, 6 p.m. Central African time, in what many are calling the tournament's group of death, with also includes the defending champions Senegal and South Africa. Ogum says his generation wants to create its own identity and history while also carrying the proud legacy of Ghanaian youth football. He adds that the tournament remains a major platform for developing future African stars and opening doors for young players on the global stage. Now, Nigerian footballer Kelechi Iheanacho's 99th-minute penalty gave Celtic a 3-2 win at Motherwell, setting up a final-day showdown for the Scottish Premiership title against Hearts. The spot kick awarded after a VAR review for handball was branded disgusting by Hearts boss Derek McInnes, who insisted his side up against everything in their bid for a first title since 1960. Celtic remained just 1 point behind Hearts, meaning victory over the Jumbos on Saturday could secure their 14th crown in 15 years. The finale promises high drama, with Hearts chasing history as the first team outside the old firm to win the league in 41 years. Now, South Africa's women's soccer team head coach Desiree Ellis has announced a 23-player squad for two international friendlies against Japan in June. The group includes 20 locally based stars, with Bongeka Gamede, Linda Matlalo and Tembi Katlana returning from overseas clubs. South Africa faced Japan on the 6th of June in Osaka and again on the 9th of June in Sakai as part of their preparation for the Women's Africa Cup of Nations later this year. Seeded outside and alongside Burkina Faso, Cote d'Ivoire and Tanzania, the reigning WAFCON champions must reach the semi-finals to secure qualification, and they're looking forward to the 2027 FIFA Women's World Cup in Brazil. Now, Japan are ranked 5th in the world and they are former World Cup winners. They will provide a stern test for coach Desiree Ellis' side. Let's go to rugby, and this time we've got the Bulls, who are confident that they will be playing the United Rugby Championship quarterfinal match at home in 2 weeks' time. They need a strong performance against Benetton at Loftus Versfeld on Sunday to achieve that goal. The Lions, meanwhile, need a big win over Munster in Limerick to finish in their top eight and book their place in the quarterfinals. Their task is infinitely more difficult than their Gauteng rivals, but they are banking on that pressure to carry them into the knockout rounds. Utility back Stedman Hans has slotted in perfectly, and that's testament to the work of the squad as a whole.
2: You work so hard to get yourself ready for when an opportunity like that comes, and obviously you don't want it to come through injury and stuff like that, but in rugby it comes in a lot of different ways, and now I've got an opportunity to cover all of those positions and maybe to have important roles in games. So I've been working hard for a long time for when it comes to be ready. So in that way, it's an exciting responsibility to have.
1: And staying with rugby, the Lions' run in was always going to be more fraught with danger after putting in the hard yards at home with a run of 6 wins that catapulted them up as high as 3rd on the log. Their final 2 matches against Leinster and Munster are away, and it's threatening to derail their season. Lions captain Frank Horn says his side plans on bouncing back from their loss to Leinster, and they are going all out for a win against Munster.
3: Munster is also going to be desperate. They also need a win. So it's going to be a massive game this weekend. We're under no illusion regarding that. But you can waste a lot of energy in permutations. So we're going full out for the win this weekend. And that will then the top 8 will take care of itself.
1: And that's where we leave it for now. We'll tackle more sport later on. But for any sports stories you'd like to share with us, please send an email to newsroom@channelafrica.co.za or call us on +27 11 714 4459. For Channel Africa Sport, I'm Zai Khan.
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4: Jay. 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
7: Thank you, Poppy. Good afternoon. Organizers of Africa's largest travel trade show, the Africa's Travel Indaba, says this year's strong turnout from both international and local delegates shows that the event continues to hold significant value and interest for the tourism sector. The organizers addressed the media on the final day of the three-day event in Durban. This year's event attracted about 9,800 visitors, including more than 1,200 exhibitors from 22 African countries. The event also had 1,000 buyers representing 44 countries. Godney Gogh from South African Tourism says the turnout reflects continued confidence in the event and highlights its importance as a platform for promoting tourism opportunities across the continent.
8: We have figures compared to last year. And as of yesterday, we had 9,800 people attending in Durban for 2026. And that's a fabulous number, and that's on par with what we had last year. So that is normally our first point of call, is to see how many people actually come through. Those would be visitors, exhibitors, buyers, media. So it's a phenomenal number for us. It's also why the city has a direct economic impact from this event as well.
7: Meanwhile, exhibitors who attended say the trade show delivered positive outcomes, including new business deals and strategic partnerships. The event was officially opened on Tuesday by President Cyril Ramaphosa. Participants included tourism boards, safari operators, hotels, and small businesses from across the continent. These exhibitors reflect on the opportunities created through networking, marketing, and collaboration during the expo.
9: Extremely positive and with great excitement. We have invited a couple of them to come and see the product as well. And we are waiting for their visit. Finally, it's starting to get back on track as it used to be in the olden days, so we can't wait for them to visit as well. Many people have not knew about certain regions of South Africa and have discovered them at Indaba.
10: Yes, actually, it's been a wonderful journey, and the opportunity are very large and very broad in terms of outsider and inbound as well.
7: As Africa intensifies efforts to unlock growth and attract investment, infrastructure development remains central to the continent's economic transformation. Speaking on the sidelines of the Africa CEO Forum 2026 in Kigali, Rwanda, Judy Guobas, head of infrastructure at FirstRand, highlighted the critical role infrastructure plays in driving industrialization, trade, and long-term economic resilience across Africa. Guobas also highlighted opportunities, challenges, and investment priorities shaping the continent's infrastructure future. African currencies are expected to remain mostly stable in the coming week, although Ghana's cedi is likely to weaken further against the US dollar. Traders say strong demand for foreign currency, especially from Ghana's energy sector, continues to pressure the cedi. The currency was trading at 11.34 to the dollar earlier, down from 11.26 a week earlier. Kenya's shilling is expected to remain steady, supported by balanced importer demand and foreign currency inflows. In Nigeria, the Naira is forecast to stay broadly stable, helped by central bank dollar sales and higher oil revenues. Uganda's shilling is also expected to hold firm after the central bank kept its benchmark lending rate unchanged at 9.75% for the seventh meeting in a row, despite expectations of slightly higher inflation later this year. Protests have broken out in the Cuban capital Havana as the island grapples with its worst power blackouts in decades, triggered by a U.S. blockade. Cuba's officials announced earlier that the national grid was in a critical state as the country had completely run out of fuel. The BBC's Mimi Swabi has the details.
8: These protests mark the single biggest night of demonstrations in Havana since the energy crisis took hold in January. They are very rare. Not very often you see people going against the communist government and going into the street in such numbers. It's thought that about hundreds across several areas of Havana, the capital, took to the streets, denouncing the fuel shortages and the long extended periods of blackouts. They were blocking roads with burning big piles of rubbish and banging pots and shouting anti-government slogans. But this really marks, again, a deterioration in public sentiment. People are getting incredibly frustrated with the lack of basic goods and especially fuel shortages now.
7: One US dollar in Nigeria is at 1,000 Naira, 369, Botswana 13, Bula 35, Kenya 128, shilling 30, Zambia 18, Kwacha 84. BRICS countries, $1 in Brazil, 4 real 93, in Russia 73 rubles 70, India 95 rupees 64, China 61 79, South Africa 16 rand 45. $1 is 74 pence to the British pound and 85 to the euro. Commodities, gold is at $4,698, platinum at $2,088 per ounce, the price of Brent crude oil, $104.87 a barrel. That's all for now. 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
11: Jay's Marubeni has grown from humble beginnings to an internationally respected artist, using his music to inspire, educate, and unite audiences across the world. He's in the building. Let's chat to him.
12: I like the vibe.
13: You can't sleep on the legend. There you go.
11: Ladies and gentlemen, James is in the building. Let's go.

0: 9 minutes before 5 o'clock on the upside. What is going on
1: here?
0: Ooh,
1: how's that?
0: Oh, what, guys? What's going on here? Technical
2: it's
0: issues.
2: It's a Thursday. You should be throwing it back at this time.
0: Yay. We played you some Burna Boy and back to back with Ed Sheeran and Peru. Fireboy in the mix, if I remember correctly. It's 9 minutes to five, guys. Let's continue with the music.
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Mr. Bo featuring Makazi with a hololo. You know, one day you really want an African man to sing about you in such high regard. It's a Tsonga song. I'll translate it for you afterwards.

0: 5 o'clock on the dot. Let's check in with the news now. Here is Onele Nzinzi.
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2: But thank you, Poppy. Looking at your top stories, more than 40% of the Sudan population faces acute hunger, and rare protests have broken out in the Cuban capital, Havana. The latest news. Greetings to our listeners. Sudanese people, more than 40% of the population, are facing acute hunger. According to a report by Global Hunger Monitor, the spread of hunger and famine have become a hallmark of the three-year war in Sudan, which is estimated to have killed hundreds of thousands of people, as well as devastated the economy and agriculture, displacing 14 million people. Sudan's rainy season, which begins around July and coincides with the lentil planting season, is expected to also worsen the conditions. South Africa's President Cyril Ramaphosa says he will not make public his reasons for dismissing Sisisi Telashe as the Minister of Social Development. Earlier today, his office sent out a statement that he had sacked Telashe and that the Minister in the Presidency for Women, Youth and Persons with Disabilities, Sindisiwe Chikunga, will act in the portfolio. Telashe has come under fire recently for allegedly misleading Parliament about vehicles she received from the Chinese embassy on behalf of the African National Congress Women's League, as well as revelations about alleged irregular appointments and contract extensions in her department. Answering oral questions in the House, Ramaphosa was asked if the public could be appraised on how he reached his decision.
3: The president is never required to disclose the reasons why they appoint or disappoint, in other words, remove any member of the executive. And I intend to stick by that convention and practice.
2: Although it seems impossible to impeach South Africa's president, Cyril Ramaphosa, the Umkhonto Sizwe party says everything is possible in politics. The party and others, including the Economic Freedom Fighters, the African Transformation Movement and the United African Transformation Parties, want the president removed following the Constitutional Court ruling, which ordered an establishment of the impeachment committee to investigate a possible wrongdoing on his part. MK Party Parliamentary Leader Dr. John Tlope says the president's removal is highly possible.
4: Anything is possible in politics. Your question is based on one assumption, and one assumption only, that everybody likes Cyril Ramaphosa. Let me tell you for your information, very few people take him seriously. The ANC is stuck with him, right? He was imposed on the ANC. So your assumption is quite wrong with respect. If he is a man of integrity, if he is a man of honor, if he is a law-abiding president, he must vacate the office now. He will not be missed. There are many competent men and women in this country, even within the ANC, who can do a better job.
2: Counsel for the South African Police Service, Neil Snellenberg, says claims that the former celebrity medical doctor Nandipha Magudumana was arrested and abducted in Tanzania are baseless and invalid. He told the Constitutional Court that Magudumana consented to return to South Africa. The jailed medical doctor has approached the apex court to challenge the lawfulness of her extradition from Tanzania, where she and her partner, convicted rapist Thabo Bester, were arrested after fleeing South Africa following Bester's escape from the Mangaung Correctional Facility in Bloemfontein in the Free State Province. Snellenberg responded to questions from Chief Justice Mandisa Maya.
5: My interest is, what was the intention of going to Tanzania? Was it to assist in the deportation or to have an extradition process?
6: When that first team went, they went after they received the information to Tanzania, obviously to go and gather information. What they say is in the paper, sorry, Justice, in their minds there would have need to be certain things, verifying that Mr. Bester was one of them.
2: Lastly, rare protests have broken out in the Cuban capital, Havana, as the island grapples with its worst power blackouts in decades, triggered by a U.S. blockade. Hundreds of angry Cubans poured onto the streets in several neighborhoods, denouncing the fuel shortages, blocking roads and burning rubbish. The BBC's Mimi Swebi reports.
7: These protests mark the single biggest night of demonstrations in Havana since the energy crisis took hold in January. They are very rare. Not very often you see people going against the communist government and going into the street in such numbers. It's thought that about hundreds across several areas of Havana, the capital, took to the streets, denouncing the fuel shortages and the long extended periods of blackouts. They were blocking roads with burning big piles of rubbish and banging pots and shouting anti-government slogans. But this really marks, again, a deterioration in public sentiment. People are getting incredibly frustrated with the lack of basic goods and especially fuel shortages now.
2: Recapping on your top story, Sudanese people are more than 40% of the population are facing acute hunger. Sudan's rainy season, which begins around July and coincides with the learner planting season, is also expected to worsen the conditions. Channel Africa News, I'm Onele Tsinzi.
1: SABC News. The African perspective. A new hour, a better perspective. 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
8: 7 after 5 p.m. Central African time. The shoes are off, the dancing shoes are on. Because we are getting into a lovely, lovely hour where we are wrapping up the day. So I'm hoping you had a great one.
0: And we're going to be talking fashion, mm-hmm. which is what we do every single Thursday on The Upside. We are going to be chatting the Africa Magic Viewers' Choice Awards, the fashion on that red carpet. What was Wagwaning?
8: Would you guys be mad if I wanted my wedding dress from a Nigerian designer?
0: No, why? Why Perfect. Would you? There are Perfect. Some of the best. You see Nigerian makeup and Nigerian gowns.
8: And wigs.
0: Goated.
8: And wigs.
0: There's nowhere else. So they've got all those tenders and we're okay with it.
8: Those bust downs.
0: Babe, let's get into some music.

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0: And tonight, Joe, we are on the way to Chat Africa Magic Viewers Choice Awards. Next, this is Wizkid back to back with some Shasha.
1: I'm wishing an Uwele Jigba season on everyone.
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0: 20 after 5, let's get into our favorite Thursday afternoon chat, and that is the fashion chat. We are talking all things Africa Magic Viewers Choice Awards, which happened in Nigeria and Lagos, right?
1: Yeah, boo.
0: Nomzamo Mombasa was the presenter on the night. She had so many wardrobe changes.
1: Her and her six-pack.
0: Babe, that body is tea.
1: Guys.
0: Always tea. And the face card, Nomzamo, you're just perfection. You're like the ultimate African woman.
1: And ready to spill the tea is Neo In Demand, who is a fashion broadcaster. Neo, honey.
0: Our favorite fashion broadcaster. Welcome to the upside, Neo.
8: Hello.
0: So good to have you, man.
8: Thank you so much for having me. My goodness, I love the radio.
1: So listen, you've been busy, honey, because if it's not the Met Gala, we are talking the Africa Magic Viewers Choice Awards. What is happening this year with fashion, especially on the red carpet?
8: Oh my goodness, so many new trends. I mean, everybody usually follows the trends that the international houses set. Your Valentinos, your Balenciagas, all of the big brands, your Versace's, but I really feel like the African designers have really set something of their own this year. And I really love seeing the looks. My goodness, they were so futuristic.
0: So in terms of the AMVCA Awards, I hope I've said that right. What is usually the direction? What are they told? Is there a theme, or do you just rock up in a fashionable outfit?
8: They usually have a theme, but it's usually very broad. So they'll say something like haute couture. So that could be anything. They wouldn't have a theme like blue that everybody would have to stick to, but they would usually have something more broad. So people have room to play.
0: Okay. Fantastic. I think we should jump straight into rating these outfits from the awards, because there's some interesting outfits here. But I'm not going to lie, I actually am quite impressed with some of the people that rocked up there. Let's start with our worst dressed. This reality star with the 500 loaves of bread, Queen Mercy. Mercy.
1: She was getting the bread.
0: What is going on here?
1: She's getting the bread, guys.
0: What's prompted this?
8: To be quite honest, I thought I liked the look at the beginning, but it just didn't give couture. Like, you see when Gaga wore the meat, there was couture in it, because there was literally corsets underneath. It wasn't just you threw on meat on somebody's body and hoped for the best. So this was literally somebody took loaves of bread and stuck them on a cardboard box, and we took a bunch of pictures with it. It was not great.
0: Yeah.
8: I won't lie.
1: Aisham, there's no Holy Communion taking place in Lagos anytime soon with all the bread gone. Let's move on to Canadian fashion star Nana Akua Adu, who lived up to her. I mean, she brought the church to the red carpet.
8: Yes.
1: Let's
8: talk about everybody else think of the look? I thought it was... about it. Like, was she sitting? Was she standing the entire time? It just didn't seem like a very practical outfit. But I mean, couture usually is like that. But I just did not love it. It just seemed way too structured.
0: It's also giving... Remember when Rihanna wore that outfit, her best ever Met Gala outfit, which was...
8: Oh, yes.
1: The cathedral.
0: The cathedral.
1: Theme, yeah.
0: It's when giving
8: she
0: that...
8: came into the Metropolitan with the Pope Mobile.
0: Yes.
8: And it was, I think it had a lot of diamonds and it was white, sort of, with the hat.
0: Yes. To me, this is an effort in that direction.
8: An effort... Thank you for saying that.
0: Hectic. Let's move on to my best dress. I absolutely love this beautiful red dress by Vicky James in the Osas Ogodaro. Yo. This is my top.
8: I really liked it, but in pictures it looked great. When I saw videos of it,
1: the silhouette wasn't really tailored the way it looks in pictures. And I think also the one thing that I think a lot of the artists got away with is the fact that they did studio photos, which are able to airbrush some of the tailoring mistakes that happen in fashion.
0: That's actually smart.
1: So smart, but also it's a bit cheeky because now how do we criticize something that is from a studio?
0: True.
8: It's a bit unethical also, you know.
0: Okay,
1: so what are we thinking about it, you know?
8: I like the look in pictures. It was fabulous, but in reality it didn't look great. I'm not gonna lie, Poppy.
1: So okay. It's a dress for radio then.
8: Yes, you get what I'm saying.
1: All right, let's talk about Chioma Ikoku in Amy Agomi. Yes, no, but Chioma, I don't think Chioma's ever missed. I'm not gonna lie. I really see Chioma in something bad. The gold silhouette, she looks like a glass of champagne.
8: To be quite honest, it looked like the champagne was overflowing almost. It looked very watery, the look. It looked liquid, and it was just very... Do you get what I'm saying? I don't know if I'm making sense, but it lived the look.
0: Right. Let's get into some of the fellas now, because we haven't seen enough of the men representing. Stan and Zay in M. Diddy Empire. What's happening here? We like the little bit of Igbo Odogwu tradition continuing.

0: Oh, this
1: that was
0: hot.
1: Absolutely amazing. I absolutely loved the colors on that. And the feathers. That was the look with the feathers, right?
2: Yes.
1: Yes, loved that. I have no notes. It looked great also in the videos as well as I saw the pictures. It just looked amazing. I loved it, Poppy. I have no notes.
0: And
1: it was amazing.
0: Her arms were giving tea. Mm. She just looks perfect for this dress. Okay, now, where can we catch you? We know you live on TikTok. We catch up with all your TikToks, but where are you going to be tonight and any other night?
1: Okay, so tonight I'm going to a Time Bank event. I'm in All Couture. I'm in the Uber right now on my way
0: there.
1: But you guys can catch me at Nell on Demand on TikTok. You'll find all of my videos. You'll love it.
0: We do love it, and we love you, our favorite fashion broadcaster, joining us on The Upside. Thank you, Nell. Have a good time tonight.
1: Thank you so much. Mwah.
2: Fantastic, man.
0: What a diva.
2: Diva. But now I'm nervous, guys. Hey? Because we're going to have a lot of events coming up, Pops.
0: Yeah.
2: So
0: you're going to see
2: Nell. I'm scared. Yes, I'm scared. Next thing they say, you know, you had good effort.
0: Do you know what my chat is?
2: Yes.
0: Less is more, guys. Always. Rather keep it simple, because when you complicate, the night is already complicated. Make sure your beat is flawless, the hair is flawless, and then keep the dress simple. You can't go wrong when you just channel simplicity. It's when you try to go above and beyond when you are not Beyonce.
2: Someone who goes above and beyond is Icon, and she's ready with our sports.

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2: Ok.
0: Devinez quoi ? 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
4: Thank you so much, ladies. Yes, sometimes less is more, but in the beautiful game, everybody wants more goals, more, more, more. Yes, girl, the Ghana coach now saying that his Black Starlet side is ready to embrace the pressure ahead of the opening match at the CAF Under 17 Africa Cup of Nations happening in Morocco. The two-time African champions begin their campaign against Algeria in what many are calling the tournament's group of death, which is also including teams like Senegal and South Africa. Ogum says his generation wants to create its own identity and history while also carrying the proud legacy of Ghanaian youth football. He adds that the tournament remains a major platform for developing future African stars and opening doors for young players on the global stage. Let's go to women's soccer, and South African player Thembi Katlana is back in the Banyana Banyana squad, and coach Desiree Ellis could not be happier. Katlana makes a return to the team after missing last year's Women's Africa Cup of Nations. The Mexico-based striker is part of a strong squad Ellis named to face Japan in two away friendlies next month. The highly rated Japan are ranked fifth in the world, 53 plays higher than Banyana. The first match against Japan will be played on the 6th of June, with the second taking place 3 days later. Ellis has included three overseas-based players in her 23-member Banyana squad: Linda Motlalo, Bongeka Gamere, and Katlana. Next month's two international friendlies are in preparation of the WAFCON tournament in Morocco. Although Japan are ranked much higher than the South Africans, Ellis believes they are ideal opponents for the continental tournament.
5: We played a lot of African countries, you know, over the last 2 years, and you don't want to play the same teams all the time. So you're also looking for a different opponent that's going to challenge you differently. Japan will definitely challenge us. It's hot. The time difference is 7 hours. So mentally, it's going to challenge us as well. Physically, it's going to challenge us as well. And I think that's what you're looking for.

0: because those are the challenges that you're going to face in Morocco. It's going to be extremely hot, so you're going to have to get used to conditions really soon.
1: Let's go now to Coach Ellis, also welcoming the launch of the South African Women's Soccer League. The inaugural tournament starts next week and will increase the pool of players Ellis will be able to select from in the near future.
0: Look, it's very difficult at this moment. We haven't had any league football, so we've taken this group of players that we had from the COSAFA Cup, obviously called back players that were injured to have a look at them as well. And I'm really excited the league starting. We're going to be able to see players every week.
2: Yeah.
0: We're able to monitor players, same players every week, the same teams every week. And this will make give us an opportunity to have a look at others, because we want to make sure when we go to AFCON that we select the best available players.
2: Mm.
0: For now, our hands are also tied because we haven't seen anyone else. It's so we're going with this squad that we've seen and bringing in one or two players here and there. But we've got to look at other players going forward as well.
1: More football. Liverpool head coach Arne Slot insists he expects to remain at Anfield next season despite mounting pressure after a disappointing campaign. The defending Premier League champion sits 20 points behind leaders Arsenal, with just two matches remaining, sparking growing speculation around Slot's future at the club. But the Dutchman says he's has every reason to believe he will still be at Liverpool next season. Here's Slot responding to the uncertainty surrounding his future.
3: I have every reason to believe I'm the Liverpool manager next season. First of all, I'm contracted to this club. And second of all, from all the talks we are having. That is my take on it. But as you said, if you don't have the best season, especially if you compare it with last season, if you compare it with other season, maybe you have a different debate. But if you compare it with last season, this has definitely not been a great season. Then it's also normal that criticism comes. And I think we've all had our share. And with all, I mean, the players have had their share, the manager have had their share, and other people in the club have had their share. That is how things work nowadays. If you don't win the league.
1: On to tennis, and the home favourite Luciano Daderi battled past the Spanish teenager Rafael Hoda in a three-hour epic to reach the Italian Open semi-finals, and that's his best Masters 1000 run to date. Daderi, fresh from beating Alexander Zverev, edged the opening set in a tiebreak, lost the second after Hoda saved two match points, but stormed through the decider 6-love to seal victory from midnight in Rome. He'll face Casper Ruud, who overcame Karen Khachanov 6-1, 1-6, 6-2 earlier in the day. Ruud steadied himself after a lengthy rain delay and delighted fans with a stunning tweeter en route to his first Rome semi-final since 2023. And that's where we'll leave it for now on the tennis court. For any sports stories you'd like to share with us, please send an email to newsroom@channelafrica.co.za or call us on +27 11 714 4459. For Channel Africa Sport, I'm Zai Khan.
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2: 24 minutes to 6 o'clock on the upside. Thank you, Zai Khan, for wrapping up the sport this afternoon. Wrapping up our econ and business news on Channel Africa and on the upside, Chanduko Legege.
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11: Thank you, Paul P. Good afternoon. The International Monetary Fund, IMF, says talks with Zambia on a new support program have made progress, with negotiations expected to continue after the country's general elections in August. The IMF says Zambian authorities remain committed to economic reforms, including fiscal consolidation, while protecting social spending. The fund warned that election year pressures and global economic uncertainty could threaten recent gains, adding that Zambia's projected primary budget surplus has narrowed sharply this year. Exhibitors who attended the 2026 Africa's Travel Indaba at South Africa's Durban ICC say the three-day tourism trade show delivered positive outcomes, including new business deals and strategic partnerships. The event, which ended today, was officially opened on Tuesday by President Cyril Ramaphosa. It featured more than 1,200 exhibitors from 22 African countries showcasing Africa's tourism offerings to international buyers. Participants included tourism boards, safari operators, hotels, and small businesses from across the continent. These exhibitors reflect on the opportunities created through networking, marketing, and collaboration during the expo.
12: Extremely positive and with great excitement. We have invited a couple of them to come and see the product as well. And we are waiting for their visit. Finally, it's starting to get back on track as it used to be in the olden days. So we can't wait for them to visit as well. Many people have not knew about certain regions of South Africa and have discovered them at Indaba.
13: Yes, actually, it's been a wonderful journey. And the opportunity are very large and very broad in terms of outsider and inbound as well.
11: Meanwhile, buyers say they were spoiled for choice this year, citing the wide range of high-quality tourism products on offer. Some say Africa's tourism sector is capable of meeting the expectations and preferences of the international market.
14: It is changing, gaining momentum every year since after COVID, let me say. So, and we see now what South African tourism has done best is they've increased the numbers of exhibitors.
15: Clients need guest experiences. Client needs a product that they believe in, and they want a brand that they believe in, and they know if they bring the client to you, you will take care of the client, and you are what they are looking for. They want proper quality products that delivers.
11: Four businesses run by undocumented foreign nationals have been closed in south of Durban, South Africa, in an ongoing inspection operation by eThekwini municipal officials, provincial officials, and the police. The eThekwini municipality says the businesses were operating without required compliance certificates, business licenses, and health permits. Inspections are being done in the area. This comes after all township businesses were required to register by the beginning of last year following a spate of apparent food-related deaths. Trade and tariffs are expected to dominate today's talks between Presidents Donald Trump and Xi Jinping in Beijing, with both sides looking at easing restrictions and boosting the flow of goods between the world's two biggest economies. The White House says the leaders also agreed that Iran should never obtain a nuclear weapon and that the Strait of Hormuz must remain open. The BBC's Suranjana Tewari reports.
16: Now, what we're expecting is some discussions over Chinese purchases of U.S. goods, things like soybeans, beef, and we've also heard that Boeing planes are on the table. And in return, China may want some loosening of things like export controls, which they've really faced a lot of pressure with, especially when it comes to advanced semiconductors. That's something that the U.S. has implemented. In return, China has also stemmed the flow of rare earths, which, of course, are really important for all sorts of manufacturing, and those all-important tariffs as well.
11: Your indicators this afternoon: one US dollar in Nigeria is at 1,000 naira 369, Botswana 13.35, Kenya the dollar is 128.30, Zambia 18.84, BRICS countries $1 in Brazil, 4 real 93, in Russia 73 rubles 70, India 95 rupees 64, China 61.79, South Africa 16.45. $1 is 74 pence to the British pound and 85 to the euro. Commodities, gold is at $4,687, platinum at $2,068 per ounce. The price of Brent crude oil at $105.78 a barrel. 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
1: What caught your eye on the Upside?
2: Let's get into it. It's almost 5:45 with Poppy and Nsako. Mm-hmm. And we are checking in with what caught our eyes. What caught your eye, Mel?
3: I feel like you're going to agree with this because of your relationship with your siblings. You speak about them all the time.
2: Yeah.
3: So today there was a huge debate about the home ownership with siblings, right? Okay. So it's becoming more and more expensive to buy a house on your own, right? So a lot of people now were talking about maybe, you know, teaming up with your sibling to purchase a house. But now the other half of Africa is saying, maybe you guys have different siblings, but we are not doing that. And I'm so confused. And funny enough, it's actually started by one of our very good friends at Skarabu Ntwe.
2: Yeah.
3: She stirred the pot by saying, if you're young and single, at what stage do you buy a home and you don't want to buy it alone? Would you buy that property with your sibling? It's a growing trend amongst Gen Z. Would you buy a home with your sibling?
2: You see, now she's put a bit of context to it. That makes sense.
3: Yeah.
2: One of us can live in it.
3: Yeah.
2: Yeah, it makes financial sense. It's actually smart. And a lot of the time you'll agree on the improvements that need to be made on the home, the decisions that need to be taken. I'm all for that if you have a good relationship with your siblings.
3: Babes, the responses are not giving that
2: really?
3: At all. That's what I'm saying. I think the reason why you and I would do something like that is because we have great relationships with our siblings.
2: Hectic.
3: I can't imagine, like, I would even buy a car in my sibling's name. Like, I mean, it's my sibling, dude.
2: Yeah.
3: Like, I trust them with my life. But people are just saying, hey man, our siblings hate us, first of all. Like, we're not about to do that. We're not about to do things with our siblings. My siblings can barely even share their plates of food. Why would I share a home with them? Yeah, so that's what caught my eye. I was like, ooh. Hey, I don't want to say it, guys, because next thing I'm saying it, Kanti, your sibling is listening now. But there's a lot of comments about people just having a negative, you know, view on it. It kind of made me sad, if I'm being very honest, because I can't imagine my life without my siblings. Like, those are my best friends in the whole wide world.
2: And also, differences aside, this is a bigger picture thing.
3: Yeah.
2: Do you know what I mean? So in that context, if you can't move in the same direction, then you do have bigger problems.
3: Right? What caught your eye, Mama?
2: Yay, let's get into it. Yo, so I follow a lot of American culture.
3: Uh-huh.
2: Just in terms of controversies and what happens there. Always have.
3: Always.
2: There's a psychologist, I don't even know what to call her now.
3: Yes.
2: Dr. Cheyenne Bryant, who is
3: love her.
2: The beautiful doctor that goes onto all these podcasts and she talks to the men and she tells them, yeah, you've got this trauma, blah, blah, blah, blah, blah.
3: Love her.
2: Right?
3: What does she do?
2: This woman has been doing the rounds for about a year now that she's been on my radar. I don't know about what's happening in America in that context.
3: Yeah.
2: And she sounds credible and she sounds like she knows what she's saying. There was a moment, I don't know why my mind always goes here, that I questioned her credibility, and it was when she was at a concert and she was dressed in a particular way. And I said to myself, there's no ways you're a licensed professional and you're dressed like that.
3: Don't tell me.
2: She is not a licensed professional.
3: No! Dr. Bryant is not really doctor. She's just Bryant.
2: She was on The Breakfast Club with Charlamagne and Envy, and I think it's Jess Hilarious. But they had her in studio and they said to her, people have been saying that you do not actually possess your doctoral degree, your PhD. Let's put the haters, you know, at rest or whatever. And then she gave her answer to that question, and my gosh,
3: I'm scared of
2: the university. Lost my dissertation. The dog ate my homework.
3: No,
2: babe, it was bad. And do you know what confuses me? When you are caught in a lie of this magnitude, do not continue to lie. Just say less. Say, okay, you caught me. Let's go to a song. Do not continue the lie that you've just been caught
3: I would just say I have a driver's license. Like, stop things.
2: She couldn't because she, in that response already, she was already swearing. So I said, why would you now be aggressive and swear if the truth is the truth? Because a person telling the truth isn't going to get aggressive with you. They're going to tell you, this is where I went. These are my degrees. This is where I'm licensed. It's okay. No, she went around telling us
3: so disappointed.
2: A huge story, and no, she's not checking all the boxes. Which brings me to my point. A lot of these people that purport to be doctors and health professionals, they themselves have mental and health issues. There's no ways you're telling that magnitude of a lie and you're healthy in your head. Never.
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0: best in African music. You're tuned into The Upside and we are out of here.
1: I am disappointed. You must not lie about your education, guys.
0: And then parade around the public and people like you're this licensed professional that knows what they're talking about. I will give her, you know what, I feel like she did go to some
1: sort
0: of
1: educational institution.
0: But if you also, guys, you know what you must pay attention to when people speak is their range and their depth in terms of what they say they studied. So if you pay attention to Dr. Cheyenne Bryant, she says the same thing all of the time in different ways. There's no ways as a professional with a PhD, you aren't able to give us nuance, to give us the depth that is required from a clinical research perspective. Have you ever heard her do that? Do you hear what I'm saying to you?
1: It's literally like
0: Ntaka's lying because the last time Ntaka saw her friend from primary school was because, okay. So we got bamboozled because as people, we are also pap.
1: Yes, and guys, bye-bye. Dr. Bryant, wins a mawololo. Bye-bye, we'll see you tomorrow, guys. Hey, I give up.
0: Bye.

0: It has gone exactly 6 p.m. Central African time. A very good evening to you, Africa. Welcome to it. This is Africa in Business on Channel Africa. I'm Tami Ngubeni. Let's kick off with the latest local, continental and international news with Onele Ntsintsi.
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2: Thank you, Tami. Looking at your top story, South Africa's president waiting for the Madlanga Commission of Inquiry outcome before deciding on the police minister's fate, and a key member of Keir Starmer's government resigns. The latest news greetings to our listeners. South Africa's president, Ramaphosa, says he is waiting for the Madlanga Commission of Inquiry outcomes before deciding whether to fire the police minister, Senzo Mchunu, who is currently on special leave. Ramaphosa was answering oral questions in the National Assembly. The question about Mchunu's possible dismissal was a follow-up question from the Democratic Alliance Member of Parliament on the sacking of the Social Development Minister, Sisisi Tolashe. She questioned Ramaphosa on the minister's suspension for the long period while he is still receiving a full salary. But Ramaphosa says Mchunu's fate is yet to be decided. Furthermore, South Africa's President Cyril Ramaphosa says he will not make public his reason for dismissing Tsitsi Tolashe as the Minister of Social Development. Earlier today, his office sent out a statement that he had sacked Tolashe and that the Minister in the Presidency for Women, Youth and Persons with Disabilities, Cindy Siwe Chikunga, will act in the portfolio. Tolashe has come under fire recently for allegedly misleading Parliament about vehicles she received from the Chinese embassy on behalf of the African National Congress Women's League, as well as revelations about alleged irregular appointments and contract extensions in her department. Answering oral questions in the House, Ramaphosa was asked if the public could be appraised on how he reached his decision.
3: The president is never required to disclose the reasons why they appoint or disappoint, in other words, remove any member of the executive. And I intend to stick by that convention and practice.
2: The Council for the South African Police Service, Neil Snellenberg, says claims that the former celebrity medical doctor Nandi Pamakudumana was arrested and abducted in Tanzania are baseless and invalid. He told the Constitutional Court that Makudumana contested to return to South Africa. The jailed medical doctor has approached the Apex Court to challenge the lawfulness of her extradition from Tanzania, where she and her partner, convicted rapist Thabo Bester, were arrested after fleeing South Africa following Bester's escape from the Mangaung Correctional Facility in Bloemfontein in the Free State Province. Sellenberg responded to questions from the Chief Justice Mandisa Maya.
4: My interest is, what was the intention of going to Tanzania? Was it to assist in the deportation or to or to have an extradition process?
5: When that first team went, they went after they received the information to Tanzania, obviously to go and gather information. What they say is in the paper, sorry, Justice. In their minds, there would have need to be certain things, verifying that Mr. Bester is. Mr. Bester was one of them.
2: Sudanese people, or more than 40% of the population, are facing acute hunger. According to a report by Global Hunger Monitor, the spread of hunger and famine has become a hallmark of the three-year-old war in Sudan, which is estimated to have killed hundreds of thousands of people, as well as devastating the economy and agriculture, also displacing 14 million people. Sudan's rainy season, which begins around July and coincides with the lavender planting season, is expected to also worsen conditions. And in Britain, a key member of Keir Starmer's government has resigned. The Health Secretary, Wes Streeting, says he's lost confidence in the leadership of the Prime Minister. Streeting is expected to launch a leadership challenge against Keir, but that hasn't happened yet. The BBC's Ian Watson reports.
6: It doesn't trigger anything formally yet, but I think it's an interesting approach from Wes Streeting and major news. He's now resigned as health secretary. We all know he was planning a leadership bid, but I think there's some really interesting paragraphs in his resignation letter. He says very clearly that the country faces big challenges that require a bold vision and bigger solutions than we are offering. So not even implicit, pretty explicit criticism of Keir Starmer's approach. But then it gets interesting. In the next paragraph, he says, it's clear you, i.e. Keir Starmer, will not lead the Labour Party into the next general election. Labour MPs and Labour unions want to debate about what comes next.
2: Recapping on your top story, South Africa's president, Cyril Ramaphosa, says he is waiting for the Madlanga Commission of Inquiry outcomes before deciding whether to fire the police minister, Senzo Mchunu, who is currently on special leave. Ramaphosa was answering oral questions in the National Assembly. Channel Africa News, I'm Onele Tsintsi.
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7: A very good afternoon to you. In your Channel Africa business of sports, it's soccer. Mamelodi Sundowns face growing pressure on and off the pitch as the demands of continental football continue to test the squad. And we also have news from South Africa's sports minister, Gator McKenzie, saying Boxing South Africa is now one of the country's best performing federations. We'll have the details at around 6:30.

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1: It has gone exactly 6 minutes after 6 p.m. Central African time. A very good evening to you, Morocco. Good evening, Algeria, Libya, Kenya. Good evening to you, Senegal. Good evening, Eswatini, the Seychelles, Nigeria. Good evening to you, Africa. Welcome to Africa in Business on Channel Africa. I'm Tami Ngubeni. Coming up for you this hour, the Africa CEO Forum kicks off in Kigali in Rwanda as leaders gather to push for shared ownership and economic scale. And Donald Trump meets Xi Jinping in Beijing for high-stakes talks on trade, technology, and global security tensions. Do stay connected to Africa and the world with Channel Africa, the international voice of the South African Broadcasting Corporation. 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
0: Africa in Business with Tami Ngubeni. 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
1: Certainly is a busy and important time for CEOs across the African continent as they gather for the 2026 Africa CEO Forum in Rwanda. The president of Rwanda, Paul Kagame, has used that platform to address Africa's top business leaders, policymakers, and investors on the continent's economic future. Speaking at the high-profile gathering, President Kagame focused on strengthening Africa's private sector growth, improving regional integration, and accelerating investment-led development. He highlighted these as key drivers for sustainable economic transformation. Channel Africa's economics reporter, Innocent Samosa, has more.
5: The forum, which brings together leading CEOs and decision-makers from across the continent and beyond, is expected to shape Africa's business and investment agenda. Addressing delegates, President of Rwanda, Paul Kagame, says the moment is now for the continent to be self-sufficient in a changing geopolitical climate.
6: But for Africa, let me say, we have to leverage our competitive advantage, and there are a number of them. So why is Africa always at a disadvantage? When you look back, you see where Africa has been lacking this or that. But really, why, when we have almost everything?
5: President Kagame highlighted the continent's role in advancing green industrialization and energy transition. He says Africa should take advantage of its resources.
6: If you look at in the area of green energy and this continent is home to 60% of solar potential. 60% is home to that. Africa is home to that. Then if you look at the critical minerals that talked about, all of them, or the majority, are on the continent.
5: Prime Minister of Ethiopia, Abiy Ahmed, has highlighted the country's role in advancing green industrialization and energy transition. But can renewable energy realistically drive industrial growth and jobs in Africa, Economist and editor-in-chief, AMG Media, Abi Ajina, weighs in.
7: In regards to renewable energy, it actually was one of the key themes that was touted that could unlock significant potential for African economies, and this would literally drive green jobs, especially in investment in cold chain supply systems, as well as green solar solutions. These are some of the key aspects that continue to dominate discussions at a global stage, even as the countries prepare for the G7 summit later on in the year.
5: Ajina says Africa is not yet ready financially for a green transition.
7: Well, Africa is not ready financially for a green transition for the simple reason that African countries still have to pay enormous amounts of interest when they're accessing global capital. These were some of the key concerns that presidents did raise at the Africa Forward Summit, that it is high time that multilateral development banks be able to categorize Africa not as risky states, but countries that are also capable of meeting their debt obligations. So one of the biggest issues right now facing the green transition is the availability of capital. And African leaders did put their case on the table, indicating that they are willing and ready to invest more and, of course, tap into blended capital towards driving this agenda. But as it stands right now, the green transition will only happen when Africa is able to champion for an overhaul of the financial architecture.
5: While the forum has delivered strong rhetoric on self-resilience, industrialization and a green transition, key questions persist over implementation, financing and Africa's actual readiness to translate political commitments into measurable economic outcomes. For Channel Africa News, I'm Innocent Samosa in Johannesburg, South Africa.
0: Africa in Business with Tami Ngubeni.
1: And so we continue our focus this evening on the Africa CEO Forum. It is a gathering that's currently taking place in Kigali in Rwanda. And this is where various heads of state, senior government officials from across the continent and beyond, investors, business leaders, they've all converged for a few days in order to focus on African leadership and business. The theme this year is taking place under the title, The Scale Imperative, Why Africa Must Embrace Shared Ownership. And to reflect on what can be expected from this event is Teddy Kaberuka, international consultant and economic analyst. He's also an AI strategist based in Rwanda. A very good evening to you, sir. Welcome to Africa in Business.
8: Thank you for having me on African Business.
1: So perhaps let's start off with Rwanda as the host country for this year's Africa CEO Forum. What role does it play and what are the expectations of Rwanda as the official host of this forum?
8: Well, I can say that it's not by coincidence that Rwanda is hosting this event. This is the third time the event is being hosted in Kigali. The first one was in 2019 and then 2024 and then this one. And, you know, the justification is simple that Rwanda has positioned itself as a hub for conferences, but also a investment destination. So, you know, the government has put in place all the instruments and tools to facilitate investors, but also to create an environment where investor can come even try some new concepts. So I think, environmental-wise, business-wise, it makes completely sense for the organizer to choose a venue as Rwanda, but also for the government of Rwanda to host that event, give opportunity for attracting more investors, attracting more tourists, because Rwanda as well decided to be a tourist destination. So, I mean, it's a hybrid from the organizer perspective, but also for the Rwanda government, which decided to attract more foreign investors. Mm.
1: Do you have an indication of the number of attendees this year and perhaps which of the countries are represented?
8: Well, starting with the heads of states, we are talking about around six heads of states and close to 200 CEOs across Africa, but also beyond the continent, because I could see some CEOs from Europe, from America, you know, coming to prospect the African market, but also like local investors and local business operators happening, and so many other senior government officials from different governments. Because, you know, when you see this type of gathering, actually it's completely different from so many other international conferences we see. The majority of international conferences, either they are concentrated by government officials, different governments talking to each other. But this particular one, you see a mix of private sector, a mix of governments, and where they are discussing like practical challenges for businesses. No political speech, no theories, but it's a platform where the two sides are confronting each other. Actually, even when you compare, you analyze the speech of His Excellency President Kagame, he says, public sector, we fail private sector because we don't create a conducive environment for you. So he kind of took the blame, like, okay, private sector, tell us what you want us to be. Let's figure out what public sector can fix so that private sector can flourish, create more wealth, create more opportunity, create jobs and grow our African economies.
1: It really is about the entire value chain, as you highlight there, Teddy. Talking on about President Kagame's speech, in his opening remarks, he also made a statement where he said that Africa is rich in everything except leverage. How was that interpreted, and what exactly does he mean by that?
8: Well, when you see the structure of the African economy being a house of all the minerals, house of all what raw material for industry, you know, starting with the agriculture sector to agribusiness to all the way up to the technology and the pharmaceutical industry. So unfortunately, all those resources are packed in the containers and exported at road stage. So that shows that the continent really has the potential, but we are missing the leverage. You know, how are those different resources should benefit first African much better than they are today? You know, how Africa should leverage on the opportunity to create more wealth, to create more opportunity, jobs for the locals, before even we start thinking exports. And then how the different African countries should exchange the resources they have, because what we are suffering today is all the African countries, you know, all the 55 countries in Africa, we basically import from outside the continent, and yet the continent has so much potential. So those are the questions everyone is asking, but also people are discussing to see how people can leverage, do co-investment, do some multi-country investment so that, you know, region can benefit to each other.
1: And in your view, how are CEOs planning around the currency volatility as well as the sovereign debt pressures?
8: Well, actually, that's a very big challenge, because when you see, you know, a market, African market with a GDP of 3 trillion, and, you know, when you compare other countries, you know, combined together, the African economy is much huge. Unfortunately, that economy is split in so many currencies. You know, in Africa, we are talking about 42 currencies. Each of the currencies has its own issue, so it's very hard for the continent to harmonize the what we call policy, monetary policy. So that creates currency volatility, and even countries are facing the challenge to meet their debt obligation. So those are practical questions actually Africa should be asking and draw some conclusion where, for instance, some region can have a common currency, because if we are talking about the common market, we should also move to common currency, where the countries can go together, harmonize their monetary policy, have common currency, and then face the challenge of currency volatility and face their external finance obligations as well.
1: We'll leave it at that for today, Teddy, and really looking forward to what's going to be coming out of the summit as the various stakeholders throughout the entire economics and business value chain gather in Kigali over the next few days. Thank you so much for your time. Have yourself a splendid evening further.
8: Thank you so much for having me on the show.
1: Thank you. That's Teddy Kaberuka, international consultant and economic analyst, is also an AI strategist based in Rwanda.
2: Are you fluent in French, Chinyanja, Portuguese, and Kiswahili? Are you passionate about radio? And are you looking to work in South Africa? Do you have papers that qualify you to work in South Africa? In that case, we might have an opportunity for you to work for Channel Africa. 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Channel Africa, the African perspective.
0: Profit with perspective. An African perspective. 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
1: It has gone exactly 23 minutes after 6 p.m. Central African time. Now, domestic tourism is expected to remain a major driver of growth for South Africa's tourism sector as Africa's Travel Indaba 2026 concludes in the city of Durban in KwaZulu-Natal. Industry stakeholders say initiatives aimed at encouraging local travel are becoming increasingly important amid global economic pressures as well as the changing consumer spending patterns. To reflect on this year's Indaba and the state of domestic tourism, we're joined this evening by head of South Africa Hub for Domestic Tourism at South African Tourism, Mashuto Mokete. A very good evening to you. Good to have you with us. Welcome to Africa in Business.
9: Hi, Tami. How are you?
1: I'm awesome. You must be delighted and exhausted after the past few days. But perhaps let's start off with your reflections on this year's Africa Travel Indaba.
9: We literally, firstly, thank you for having me. We saw, it was a big buzz. Honestly, we had a lot of buyers from different markets that came in. We had thousands of exhibitors from both South Africa and from Africa. So it was a big buzz. And for me, obviously, I am domestic tourist. So my focus is more on domestic tourism. And from our short-lived activation, we had a great number of people coming through trying to discover what it is about domestic tourism.
1: And what would you highlight, perhaps, as the biggest wins for South Africa's domestic tourism sector, which, as you say, is your area of speciality?
9: 38% increase in domestic tourists from last year, Jan to March. So that is a big highlight for us. We have seen 437 people that are listed on our database trying to actually work with us to give great deals so that we can support the domestic tourism market and make sure that we give great deals to South Africans throughout the year.
1: And as far as your response to that, as you mentioned, over 400 people wanting to actively work with you, what packages do you as domestic tourism actually have to offer them? The type of deals perhaps that they're looking for and that you actually were showcasing during this year's Indaba?
9: We've got absolutely everything, Tami. We had Zizigama in the room who came and gave great deals that are very adventurous. We had Mpumalanga coming in, giving us your God's Window and, your three rendezvous of the world. We had accommodation. Accommodation is usually our biggest market. We had accommodation throughout the country. We had Ohrabis from Northern Cape, where you can go see the beautiful, beautiful, beautiful Ohrabis waterfall. In that, and also we had Limpopo, which Limpopo is buzzing at the moment. And Limpopo had a beautiful, beautiful event last night with Makhadzi there. So we also got to experience an element of how, when you go to a particular place, how events play a beautiful role.
1: I tell you one thing about Limpopo and how it has just emerged as a cultural poikikos for South Africa, you know, what with Likompo also coming out of that particular province.

0: for mental health. Two, it is great for exercise. I've lost a bit of weight because of hiking. And then when you reach the pinnacle, you feel like the whole world, you've mama, I made it, basically. So it covers that. So wellness has been quite a massive thing. We've obviously seen events. Events will always remain a very particular reason for people to travel. So, when we try to travel, it's very difficult for us to reason with your mind, your body, and your soul why I'm going to that particular place. But if you know, I'm going because there's a gospel show that's happening there, then it creates a massive reason to travel, and then you get to experience the place.
1: What an amazing. I love how you mentioned the mind, body, and soul. It's one of those reasons or one of those areas that will actually make you want to travel. And when you get to that location, you can actually service all of those. But I wonder, Mashudu, how are you going to ensure that this momentum that has been created at the travel in Durban translates into increased domestic travel beyond the event itself?
0: So one of the biggest reasons we are here is that we are encouraging our trade to partner with us. And the biggest campaign that we have is called Travel Week, which is our Black Friday. And we call it Black Friday, but it's a whole week of travel where we offer up to 50% off travel if you book in the second week of September. So if you book then, you don't have to travel in the second week of September, but you have to book in the second week of September. And our aim there is not just to offer South Africans affordable travel, I mean, it's up to 50% off, but it's also to encourage the trade to realize the importance of domestic tourism so that they can then have preferential rates for domestic tourists as opposed to international. So that is the biggest thing that we're actually working on.
1: And so important, especially with the influx of international tourists coming to the country. What that does, obviously, it stimulates the economy, but also it's a fabulous opportunity for providers of accommodation to spike their prices, but that is always to the detriment of the locals. But as we wrap up this evening, looking ahead, what are the next priorities for SA Tourism in driving local travel as well as supporting SMEs?
0: That is the biggest thing that we're doing. As you can see, I don't know if you can see my face.
1: Yes, I can. Oh, yes, you've nicely dotted.
0: I'm dotted. So it's part of the work that we're doing to support SMEs in different areas. So we are not just going to be in spaces where we are just doing adverts. We will still continue to do the adverts, but what we're looking to do is look at community development. And we want to do it mainly through events because we know that when we do events, one, people flock to events. That is guaranteed, no matter what. Whether it's a gospel event, whether it's a Mabiano event, whatever it is, or it's a soccer event, people flock there. And when they flock there, they meet the lady who made my face look so beautiful. They meet people who sell bags, and we build that particular community. So one of the biggest things that we're looking at in this particular year is to partner with events and to partner with communities to make sure that we build communities. Because as much as no matter what happens, we still need to have fun. That is not going to change.
1: Look,
0: But the reality is, it's your country
1: it
0: and
1: is
0: you
1: your
0: need to enjoy it.
1: country. Absolutely love that. And it really is all about that. Like, you need to have fun, you need to explore, you need to appreciate it. Thank you so much, Mashoto, for taking us through this year's Africa Travel in Durban, which just wrapped in the city of Durban in KwaZulu-Natal. You have yourself a splendid evening further. That's a head of South Africa Hub for Domestic Tourism at South African Tourism, Mashutu Mokgethi. She takes us straight to the markets desk, where Chanduko Legege is standing by with your latest.

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1: Thank you, Tammy. Good evening. $1 is trading at 16 rand 45 South Africa, and in Botswana it is 13 pula 35, Namibia 16 Namibian dollars 45, Zambia 18 kwacha 84, Kenya the dollar is 128 shilling 30, Ethiopia 156 big 51, Uganda 3,000 shilling 733, Tanzania 2,000 shilling 598. $1 US in Nigeria is 1,000 naira 369. Egypt 52 Egyptian pound 89, Tunisia 2 dinar 89, Algeria 131 dinar 65, Morocco 90 dirham 05, Angola 913 kwanzaa. The Congolese franc is at 2,205 to the US dollar. Commodities: gold is at 4,687, platinum at $2,068. Brent crude oil at 105.78 a barrel. That is all for now. For any stories you'd like to share with us, please send us an email to newsroom@channelafrica.co.za, or you can call us on +27 11714 4459. For Channel Africa Business, I am Chanduko Ligege.
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2: And the pressure's on as various teams prepare themselves for the CAF Champions Final. All that coming up with Zai Khan on the business of sport.
0: Sports. On Channel Africa. The African Perspective.
3: Thank you so much, Tammy. Yes, the price of success is beginning to result in fatigue. And this is where the boardroom pressure as well results in pressure on the pitch for South Africa's Mamelodi Sundowns midfielder Jaden Adams, who admits his disciplinary record this season is weighing heavily on his mind ahead of the two-legged CAF Champions League final showdown against AS FAR. Adams missed Sundowns' final two Betway Premiership fixtures after being sent off against Kaizer Chiefs last week due to the second red card he received during the 25-26 campaign, with the continental football often played at an intense physical and emotional level. The midfielder acknowledged that he cannot afford to lose control when the stakes are high.
4: Yeah, it plays a lot in my mind because this is a big one. You know, you have to be careful. You don't want to put your team in a situation that you don't want to be in. But yeah, I think for me, if I put that behind me, so yeah.
3: Moving on to FIFA, they are taking a page out of a very interesting thing, and that's the Super Bowl playbook, after confirming that Madonna, Shakira, and the global K-pop supergroup BTS will headline the first ever halftime show at a FIFA World Cup final. The show will take place during the 2026 final in New Jersey and forms part of FIFA's strategy to grow entertainment value, TV audiences, and commercial revenue around the biggest sporting event in the world. The halftime production is being curated by Coldplay's Chris Martin and will also support FIFA's Global Citizen Education Fund, aimed at raising $100 million for children worldwide. Now, the English Football League says the championship playoff final between Southampton and Hull City could be delayed, and that's because of the growing Spygate scandal. Southampton are accused of observing Middlesbrough training sessions before the semi-final, with disciplinary hearings set for next week. The controversy now threatens one of English football's richest fixtures, a match worth an estimated $200 million in Premier League revenue and commercial value. Now, as Boxing South Africa prepares for one of their most important meetings with the world's leading boxing sanctioning body, that's the World Boxing Council, Minister of Sports, Arts and Culture, Gayton McKenzie, says he's very impressed with the BCA board, led by BCA Chairman of the Board, Ayanda Kumalo. the South African Boxing Fraternity will be having a dialogue with WBC President Mauricio Suleiman at the Nelson Mandela Foundation in Johannesburg. Speaking after his budget vote this week, McKenzie shared how he's been impressed by BSA's progress.
5: I'm so happy with what that new board has done. That board has truly impressed me under the leadership of the chairperson, Ayanda Khumalo. I'm truly impressed. I'm not the only person impressed. The WBC is so impressed that they want to bring an event here now. Some things that they didn't even consider. But you can see boxing is moving. As I'm speaking today, they are meeting with some banks, I think, for sponsorship. Some people have approached me that they want to get involved in women's boxing. So to answer your question regarding the board, the Boxing South Africa, I am truly impressed.
3: Let's go to tennis now, which could be heading for a major commercial showdown ahead of Roland Garros, with former Australian Open champion Madison Keys warning that many players are prepared to boycott a Grand Slam over revenue sharing and welfare concerns. Players are reportedly demanding a 22% share of tournament revenue, along with improved retirement and maternity benefits and a bigger voice in the sport's decision-making structures. Keys joins world number one Jannik Sinner and Aryna Sabalenka in criticizing the French Open's 9.5% prize money increase as insufficient, raising fresh questions around how billions generated by tennis are distributed between tournaments and players. With Roland Garros beginning on the 24th of May, the pressure mounting on organizers to avoid a potentially damaging disruption to one of sport's biggest global events. And that's where we leave it for now on the tennis courts. For any sports stories you'd like to share with us, please send an email to newsroom@channelafrica.co.za or call us on +27 11 714 4459. For Channel Africa, the business of sport, I'm Zai Khan.
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2: It is exactly 6:40 Central African time, and in today's market slot, we take a look at the Standard Bank Gasi SME Pitch Challenge. Now, in its second national edition, the competition offers qualifying entrepreneurs across all 9 of South Africa's provinces the chance to compete for provincial prizes and ultimately a grand prize of $60,000 that is in the national finals that are taking place later this year. The provincial round of applications of the contest opened earlier this month on the 6th and they will close on the 22nd. For more on this competition, we're joined by Lisiba Matladi, Senior Manager for Enterprise and Supply Development at Business and Commercial Banking at Standard Bank South Africa. A very good evening to you, Lisiba. Good to have you with us. Welcome to African Business.
8: Thank you, Tami, and good evening to you and good evening to the Channel Africa listeners across the continent. It is always so encouraging to speak about entrepreneurship because for us, township and small businesses are not just survivalist business anymore. They are becoming scalable enterprises, they're creating jobs, they supply large corporates, and they're contributing meaningfully to economic growth. So it's really a pleasure to be here today.
2: Oh, certainly. And with that, as a background, what is it that inspired Standard Bank to launch the IGASI SME National Pitch Challenge? And how has it actually evolved since its inception?
8: Yes, Tami. So the inspiration came from the recognition that township businesses are already contributing significantly to local economies. Last year we did the informal economy report, and the findings showed us just how many jobs they create and how much they actually contribute into economic growth. But we also realized that many of these entrepreneurs still struggle with access to funding, networks, market, and strategic support. So for us, the PEACH Challenge was created to identify high potential businesses and help unlock opportunities that can move them from informal or small scale operations into sustainable enterprises. And over time, we saw the GASI SME Summit evolving beyond the competition itself. It is now an ecosystem. It combines funding, mentorship, visibility for the township entrepreneur, business development support, and market access that really helps to drive sustainability in the townships.
2: When we look at the majority of Black-owned businesses in South Africa, why are they so critical to the country's economy? And what are the unique challenges that they face compared to other SMEs?
8: So at Standard Bank, we widely believe in inclusivity. And for us, that means that we recognize that the critical role that the majority Black-owned businesses operating in township and rural environment play in driving economic growth and supporting our communities. But we also know that historically, many of these businesses had faced structural barriers, including limited access to finance, supply chains, and infrastructure. So for us, supporting these businesses is not about exclusion of any other SMEs. It is really about broadening participation in the economy and ensuring growth becomes more inclusive and sustainable.
2: So the round for the provincial of applications, it opened earlier this month on the 6th and will close then on the 22nd. So is it open in all of the 9 provinces at the same time?
8: Correct. We are open across all 9 provinces, and you are right. Time is ticking. We did allow a bit more time than we did last year. As you said, the closing date is on the 22nd. Following that, we will start with the provincial round of pitch challenges across the country, where we will be looking for top entrepreneurs coming from the township and rural spaces.
2: So if an entrepreneur is listening and they're interested in actually submitting their business for the pitch challenge, what is it that you look for to at least be shortlisted?
8: We look for, firstly, you know, sustainability of this enterprise. So for you to submit, you really need to have registered a business. You are already operating in that business for a minimum period of 2 years. It doesn't need to have massive turnovers. We are saying we're including all businesses with turnover that are less than 50 million. I know a lot of people normally interpret it as, you know, they see the 50 million and think we want them to earn 50 million. But anything from 1,000, 100 rand up to 50 million, as long as you're operational and you can show that you are, in business. We are looking for really dedicated businesses. I mean, it's 1 million rand that we're giving, and we want to give a lifeline to a township entrepreneur to really address some of the challenges that they may be facing in their businesses and start creating meaningful jobs out there.
2: Mm. I mean, apart from the prize money, which is obviously great, who does not want 1 million rand to go into their business? That equates to about $60,000. What type of mentorship and training or market access opportunities do the participants then receive?
8: So the top 10 participants, and I'm saying top 10 because we've got 9 provinces in the country, but we will be selecting top 1 winners across who will receive 50,000 rand, prize. And then there will be 1 winner that will be selected by the viewers out there on social media. We will put out the pitches, and the best one will win a chance to go to the national. And beyond that, before actually the summit itself, the top 10 participants will receive mentorship, exposure to industry experts that will be there on the day and beyond the day itself. we are going to be providing business development guidance, and most importantly, connecting them to the broader commercial ecosystem, and that means market, right? So as a bank, we are continuously forming relationships with corporates and external opportunities out there that can really link our SMEs to the correct market for to enable their scale.
2: I mean, you're talking about businesses that have been operational for about 2 years and being able to develop the skill, the know-how and the confidence to pitch. That's something that is oftentimes learned. Tell us more about the Enterprise and Supply Development Pitching Masterclass and how that prepares entrepreneurs for the finals.
8: So the masterclass itself was curated with that realization that it is quite challenging to stand in front of people and start pitching your business in a few minutes, right? We've designed it to strengthen their ability to position their businesses strategically. We've partnered with a business development service provider that we trust. We've worked with in many programs within our enterprise and supply development space. And we're going to enable these founders to be able to position their businesses for investors, for funding readiness. Because we know that as founders, you may understand your product very well, but you're not necessarily, the investors are not necessarily understanding it or viewing it in the same light. They may not understand your scalability, financial sustainability, your operational readiness, or even, your marketing, your market positioning for that particular business. So it's important that we train them, and we've incorporated that in our masterclass that we'll be offering the participant.
2: Leseba, well, wishing you all of the best for this year's Standard Bank Gasi SME Pitch Challenge. It certainly sounds like it's going to be quite riveting, especially with those social media elements as well, and quite educational for all those who, might be watching to see what to do and what not to do. Thank you for joining us this evening.
8: Absolutely. Thank you, Tami.
2: Thank you. You have a great one too. That's Leseba Matlari. 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
2: In about 10 minutes' time, Mada Piri joins us for Zochitika. Here she is with just a sneak peek of what she's got in store. A very good evening to you, Mada.
9: Good evening to you too, Tami. And tsikulale lodo, ndini ndin kaningari tsikola Malawi lelo, lugumbukira tso musogoleri oyamba wa tsikolo, ngwazi Dr. Hastings Banda. 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And then got it to thank you so much, ma'am.
2: Thank you. She joins us in 10 minutes time. That's Mada Piri with Sochitika.

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1: This is a story that certainly is making the rounds, making headlines. I'm talking about the United States President Donald Trump. He is in Beijing for high-stakes talks with Chinese President Xi Jinping. These talks are aimed at stabilizing relations between the world's two largest economies. The two-day summit is expected to focus on trade, technology, regional security, as well as maintaining a fragile trade truce between Washington and Beijing. Joining us this evening to reflect on the significance of the summit is Emmanuel Matambo from the Stellenbosch Institute for Advanced Study based in South Africa. A very good evening to you. Welcome to Africa in Business, sir.
2: Good evening, Tami, and good evening to your listeners and viewers. I'm so humbled to be here.
1: Honored to have you join us this evening, sir. So, in your opinion, how important is the Trump-Xi Jinping summit in shaping and reshaping the shifting global economic dynamics?
2: The importance of this summit could not be overstated, and I'm glad that it happened because people should know that this was a summit that was supposed to happen on the 31st of March, but it was postponed, obviously, because 28th of February, the United States began its strikes on Iran, and that kind of put a spanner on the initial works for this summit. But I'm glad it is finally happening, and as you have rightly put it in your introduction there, we are talking about the global titans of international economics. So this is quite important. I hope myself that the United States president will do as much as he can to, first of all, restrain the American side and its strikes on Israel, tone down the anti-imperial, the anti-Chinese rhetoric on the part of the United States, and the incipient support for Taiwan that still lingers on in the United States, and at the same time that the United States will try to rein in the Israeli government that has been committing continued strikes on Hezbollah, that has thrown the peacekeeping potential from Iran's side into the wind. So that is a responsibility that the United States can do. On the part of China, obviously, if the United States agrees to those particular terms in talks with President Xi Jinping, we would also hope that the United States then will also help President, will encourage, so to say, President Xi Jinping to lean on Iran, because China remains one of Iran's strategic partners. China imports 13% of its oil from Iran, and about 50% of its crude passes through the Straits of Hormuz, on which Iran exercises a lot of importance. So these are issues of global importance, and we hope that this summit will help to iron out those things so they the global economy can go back to an even keel, so to say.
1: So is this visit about genuine diplomacy, or is it mainly strategic in its purpose for optics for both the leaders?
2: When it got, and I'm glad that you started talking about the national issue and then for both leaders. And we have to delineate the fact that there is a layered approach to Donald Trump's international diplomacy. There is an approach of American interest, and then there's also what really caters to Donald Trump's personal interest as a president. I'm sure you have heard ad nauseum people talk about Donald Trump being a transactional president, so to say. And my own sentiment about this particular summit is that in as much as the American establishment, the American political system in itself can have certain misgivings about President Xi Jinping, there is a genuine rapport between President Xi Jinping and Donald Trump as leaders. And they are kind of aligned. They both want to be strong leaders. They both want to rule in such a way that their personal agendas will kind of reign supreme in their respective countries. And I think earlier today when President Donald Trump referred to Xi Jinping as his friend, I thought that remark was actually heartfelt. It was not really about optics. But obviously, Donald Trump is running a very big establishment behind him. Will that establishment buy into his agenda? I'll give you a good example, Tami. For example, Donald Trump has been very much open, I think, to the idea of certain Chinese manufacturers going to the United States at a personal level, because he wants to do that as a personal favor to Xi Jinping. BYD, a Chinese car manufacturer, wants to have a manufacturing plant in the United States. But the House of Commons in the United States and the United States government in general might be against that because they all think as if it is against market economics because they argue that the Chinese government pours in a lot of state-funded revenue into what are colloquially called as private Chinese companies, which goes against the orthodoxy of neoliberal market economics. So at a personal level, I think they have a genuine rapport, but at an institutional level, the case might be totally
1: So
2: different.
1: I'd like us in the next minute or so just to focus on what their different priorities would be for these two different leaders. We see Trump has traveled there with various business leaders from different industries. There's Tim Cook of Apple, there's Elon Musk of Tesla, there's and SpaceX, there's Larry Fink. What are the priorities of the two different leaders?
2: The first priority that the United States will have right now, well, one of the paramount priorities that the United States will have at the moment is access to China's rare minerals, rare earth minerals. They would want that, and because of that, obviously there have to be some give and take. So obviously the United States want that, and there is also an argument that has been passed. I saw in the New York Times as well that the United States has kind of used a lot of weaponry in its attacks on Iran, and because of that, it will need reinforcements that Chinese rare earth minerals can give it. So there is that part on the part of the United States. And obviously, lurking in the background is the fact that China is a big market for United States manufacturing. It's an economy of about 1.4 billion people. So there is that the United States would need. On China's part as well, first of all, there will be need for President Xi Jinping to get an undertaking from President Donald Trump that he is not going to be disruptive in Taiwan's internal politics, especially if that would degenerate into supporting Taiwan's sovereign claims. The other one, obviously, will be the Chinese asking Donald Trump to lean on Israel and the United States itself as well to kind of withdraw, to kind of make some undertakings that will encourage Iran to make sure that it opens global trade by opening the Straits of Hormuz.
1: All right, we're going to have to leave it at that for this evening, Mr. Emmanuel Matambo. Thank you so much for taking us through the Trump-Xi summit currently taking place in Beijing. We thank you for your time, sir. And that's how we come to the end of Africa in Business for this Thursday evening. From myself, Tami Ngubeni, and the entire team, do remember to join us once again tomorrow as we continue bringing you the latest developments as far as business pertaining to Africa, as well as all of its trade partners are concerned. From myself and the team, give yourself a splendid evening further as we hand the reins over to Mata Phiri and Zochi Tikau.

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3: 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And I intend to stick by that convention and practice.
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4: It doesn't trigger anything formally yet, but I think it's an interesting approach from Wes Streeting and major news. He's now resigned as health secretary. We all know he was planning a leadership bid, but I think there's some really interesting paragraphs in his resignation letter. He says very clearly that the country faces big challenges that require a bold vision and bigger solutions than we are offering. So not even implicit, pretty explicit criticism of Keir Starmer's approach. But then it gets interesting. In the next paragraph, he says, it's clear you, i.e. Keir Starmer, will not lead the Labour Party into the next general election. Labour MPs and Labour unions want to debate about what comes next.
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1: 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And let's see how they do it. At some stage, we thought about Nigeria, and at some point, we were thinking about Ghana, Cameroon. And Morocco now is the one that we come first in my mind as well. But let's see when the tournaments start and how they are going to approach their games.
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1: I guess that all of us around the world always expect something from African teams. You know, not only now, but past competition, we always raise some expectation around them. And I hope this year they can shine. Of course, that is an opportunity for them to go far. What they, my opinion, you know, they have to believe that they can go as think about at some point to reach the final, and at some stage, why not think to win? Because when we see around the world, you know, there is a lot of African players playing the best teams in the world.
0: Dziko la Nigeria lachita bwino kwambiri pa tsiku lachiwiri la mpikisano wa African Athletics Championships 2026 potenga mendulo zisanu ndi imozi dzulo mu mzinda wa Accra mdziko la Ghana. 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

0: And just like that, it's 9 o'clock Central Africa time. It's Thursday, the 14th of May, 2026. Welcome to Africa World Hour. Welcome to Channel Africa. I'm Mposo Thole. It's an absolute pleasure to be in your company this evening. Let's take a look at what's coming up in this hour.
1: And if you look at the critical minerals, all of them, or the majority, are on the continent. Africa, that has a lot of that, is silent or losing most of it cheaply.
0: Rwandan President Paul Kagame delivered a strong call for deeper regional integration, accelerated investment, and private sector-led growth at the Africa CEO Forum in Kigali. And
2: at least one Palestinian child has been killed on average every single week in the occupied West Bank, including East Jerusalem. So that's 70 Palestinian children killed in this time frame.
0: United Nations agencies are warning that Israeli military operations and surging settler attacks in the occupied West Bank are killing and maiming Palestinian children. So that and more in this hour. Stay connected to Africa and the world with Channel Africa, the international voice of the South African Broadcasting Corporation. 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
0: Right, time now to take a look at today's question, hashtag Your Voice Africa. Today's question reads like so: as global health systems face increasingly complex disease threats, the focus is shifting toward preparedness, particularly when it comes to early detection, diagnostics and surveillance. Do you think your country's health system is prepared to detect and respond quickly to new disease outbreaks? We'd love to hear from you. Why do you think so? Why not? Talk to us about it. Share your thoughts with me in the comments or send a voice note on our WhatsApp line, 083-288-6684. Your voice matters. Let Africa hear you. Hashtag Africa World Hour, hashtag Channel Africa.
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0: Let's take a look at stories making headlines this evening. A Nigerian court has sentenced a former government minister to 75 years in prison. This is after finding him guilty of money laundering. Just last week, Salima Maman was found guilty of 12 counts, including using private firms to funnel money linked to government-funded power plants. The former power minister was convicted in absentia for laundering more than $24 million. His whereabouts are unclear and he has not publicly commented on the conviction. Now, looking at another matter, President Cyril Ramaphosa says he will not make public his reasons for dismissing Sisisi Tolashe as the Minister of Social Development. Earlier today, his office sent out a statement that he had sacked Tolashe and that Minister in the Presidency for Women, Youth and Persons with Disabilities, Cindy Siwes Chikunga, will act in that portfolio. Tolashe has come under fire recently for allegedly misleading alleged irregular appointments and contract extensions in her department. Answering oral questions in the House, Ramaphosa was asked if the public could be appraised of how he reached his decision.
4: The President is never required to disclose the reasons why they appoint or disappoint, in other words, remove any member of the executive. And I intend to stick by that convention and practice.
0: Meanwhile, Ramaphosa says he's waiting for the Madlango Commission of Inquiry outcomes before deciding whether to fire Police Minister Senzo Mchunu, who is currently on special leave. Ramaphosa was answering oral questions in the National Assembly. The question about Mchunu's possible dismissal was a follow-up question from DA MP Nazli Sharif on the sacking of Social Development Minister Sisisi Dolashe. She questioned Ramaphosa on the minister's suspension for a long period while he is receiving a full salary. But Ramaphosa says Mchunu's fate is yet to be decided. Now, as Africa intensifies efforts to unlock growth and attract investment, infrastructure development remains central to the continent's economic transformation. Speaking on the sidelines of the Africa CEO Forum 2026 in Kigali, Judy Kuerbas, head of infrastructure at First Rand, highlighted the critical role infrastructure plays in driving industrialization, trade, and long-term economic resilience across Africa. Kuerbas also highlighted the opportunities, challenges, and investment priorities shaping the continent's infrastructure future.
5: In terms of infrastructure, I think the reforms that are happening in South Africa are quite encouraging. We've seen a lot of development and a lot of investment in the renewable energy sector in particular. The stat that has been going around is that the private sector has delivered about 36 gigawatts in relatively a very, very short space of time. The next focus now is around the municipal reforms, which we are dealing with various government departments trying to assist there. And then also in terms of roads and rail, with Transnet looking to. So the reform agenda is great, I would say. But the pace in which it is getting delivered, I think that we need to all get in and be all hands on deck.
0: Rwandan President Paul Kagame delivered a strong call for deeper regional integration, accelerated investment and private sector-led growth on the first day of the Africa CEO Forum in Kigali. Addressing thousands of business leaders, policymakers and investors from across the continent, Kagame underscored the need for Africa to shape its own economic future through innovation, collaboration and bold leadership.
1: If you look at in the area of green energy and this continent is home to 60% of solar potential. 60% is home to that. Africa is home to that. Then if you look at the critical minerals that talked about, the majority are on the continent for making batteries and so on and so forth. And different powers are fighting over that. But Africa, that has a lot of that, is silent or losing most of it cheaply to those who have the power and have not what they want to do.
0: And looking at matters even further afield in Britain, a key member of Keir Starmer's government has resigned. The Health Secretary, Wes Streeting, says he's lost confidence in the leadership of the Prime Minister. Streeting is expected to launch a leadership challenge against Sir Keir, but that hasn't happened yet. The BBC's Ian Watson has the details.
6: It doesn't trigger anything formally yet, but I think it's an interesting approach from Wes Streeting, and major news, he's now resigned as Health Secretary. We all know he was planning a leadership bid, but I think there's some really interesting paragraphs in his resignation letter. He says very clearly that the country faces big challenges that require a bold vision and bigger solutions than we are offering. So not even implicit, pretty explicit criticism of Keir Starmer's approach. But then it gets interesting. In the next paragraph he says, it's clear you, i.e. Keir Starmer, will not lead the Labour Party into the next general election. Labour MPs and Labour unions want to debate about what comes next.
0: And Pope Leo XIV criticized rising European military spending, calling it a betrayal of diplomacy, and condemned rearmament as harmful to education and health investments.
7: Over the last year, the growth in military spending in the world, and especially in Europe, has been enormous. Let us not brand defence a rearmament that increases tension. The tragedies of the 20th century must not be forgotten. The cries of never again war for my predecessors, which is so much in keeping with the rejection of war enshrined in the Italian Constitution, urges us to form a spiritual alliance with the sense of justice that dwells in the hearts of young people and with their vocation not to shut themselves away behind ideologies and national borders.
0: And the White House says President Donald Trump and Xi Jinping, who are meeting in Beijing, have agreed that Iran should never have a nuclear weapon and that the Strait of Hormuz must be opened. A U.S. statement said the talks had been good and the two leaders were working to enhance economic cooperation. Here's the BBC's Suranjana Tiwari with the details.
8: There's this big delegation of CEOs from the U.S. who have accompanied Donald Trump. I don't think we're going to see massive trade deals signed by them, but perhaps some symbolic ones. I mean, if China agreed to buy a few more Boeing jets, that would make the U.S. government pretty happy. I think people should be looking out not so much for the specifics of the deals, but more the imagery associated with this and whether or not they can recast the relationship. I mean, one sign would be for them to reaffirm that the tariff war detente will continue.
0: Interesting developments, and that's how we come to the end of Stories Making Headlines.
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0: As we take a look at some of the leading stories this evening, the just-opened Africa CEO Forum in Kigali, Rwanda, has brought together presidents from several African countries, executives from major international financial institutions, global organizations, and policymakers from around the world. The two-day summit is serving as a major platform for discussions on how Africa can navigate the growing global economic and security challenges while also redefining its role in an increasingly uncertain world. Channel Africa's correspondent Sylvanus Karamera prepared this report.
10: From the opening session of the forum, discussion focused heavily on how Africa can position itself amid the many challenges facing the world. The speakers highlighted the numerous difficulties confronting the continent while also exploring ways Africa can overcome them. The leaders noted that Africa's long-standing problems have largely been linked to weak and inconsistent leadership and governance across the continent. However, they said these challenges have now intensified because of the ongoing global crisis, particularly the conflict in the Middle East and other international tensions. Rwandan President Paul Kagame, who officially opened the summit, said Africa has fallen behind despite having every reason and opportunity to make significant progress.
1: Africa will be having the largest middle class in the world. So how can we have these resources and then we are here wondering how to overcome some of the challenges that are brought by the geopolitics that we talk about or the crises that we see happening in every... So we need to come together and do something about it. It's doing something about it. The rest we know. And Amir Ariaron was talking about what we lose by not doing a number of things. We lose a lot more even by not doing what we have to do.
10: For many years, Africa has lagged behind in industrial development and in providing essential services to its citizens. But leaders at the forum said the continent must now assert its right to use its vast natural resources to drive industrial transformation and improve the welfare of its people. Nigerian billionaire industrialist Abdul Samad Rabiu, who is attending the forum, said the gathering comes at a time when the global order is rapidly changing a situation that could leave Africa even further behind if urgent and deliberate action is not taken. Rabiu appeared to challenge African leaders directly while outlining what he believes must be done quickly for Africa to move forward.
11: Africa's next phase of transformation hinges on five transformations: capital, policy, infrastructure, value addition, and integration. Capital to finance ambition, policy to enable execution, infrastructure, the foundation of growth, value addition to unlock the full value of our resources, and integration to unlock scale.
10: Leaders at the forum emphasized that Africa does not only need good policies, but also strong systems to ensure those policies are properly implemented. Nigerian President Bola Ahmed Tinubu, also in attendance, challenged Africans against lacking continental platform that could serve as a linking for different services.
12: And speaking for Africa, as African champion, putting our spirit behind what we talk about is creating a platform. Look around the entire continent, 54 countries. There's none of us without a particular commodity available in the country or the other. Why not start an exchange commodity platform?
10: Adrian Fielding, the spokesperson for the Africa CEO Forum, described the essence of the forum and how much the continent has gained over at least the last 2 years.
13: Look at this in two ways. One is the direct, tangible outcomes. So in the last 2 years, there have been over a billion in deals signed that we know of. Crucially, there's the indirect. There's literally hundreds of relationships that would never have happened other than at the Africa CEO Forum, because the Africa CEO Forum is really the platform where East and West, Franco, Anglo, Lusophone, and Arabic-speaking Africa come together. I can't think of a single other summit where that really is the case.
10: Presidents from Kenya, Rwanda, Mauritania, Togo, and Nigeria, as well as Vice President of Gabon, are attending the two-day Africa CEO Forum in Kigali. Silvanus Karemera reporting for Channel Africa in Kigali.
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0: And getting some perspective on a developing story, a report by the Integrated Food Security Phase Classification has raised alarm over a deepening hunger crisis in Somalia. The latest findings show that more than 6 million people, that's nearly one in three Somalis, are facing acute food insecurity, with close to 2 million already in emergency conditions. Oxfam says communities are no longer coping. They're simply just trying to survive. Water sources are running dry. Crops are failing. Families are forced to flee their homes in search of food. To expand the story, we are joined now by Samir Karia, who's Oxfam's humanitarian lead in Somalia. Really just to unpack the scale of the crisis and what urgent action is needed. A very good evening to you, Samira. Thank you so much for joining us and welcome.
16: Thank you. Thank you very much.
0: I mean, as we try and get a sense of the impact on the ground, this story and the reality facing millions in Somalia. We know that Somalia's endured repeated droughts. There's been flooding. There's been conflict over the last few years. What makes this current hunger crisis different and even more dangerous than the previous emergencies?
16: Thanks, you know, thanks for the opportunity to raise awareness about situation in Somalia among your audiences and listeners. You see, Somalia has been in a protracted crisis and in a way is kind of forgotten crisis. So studies and findings like the one today's, they really paint devastating pictures of hunger in Somalia. Mm. So in a way, it's like almost millions of people across the country are facing extreme hunger. You know, as you rightly pointed, one in a third Somali is currently facing food insecurity. But then we have seen certain pockets where like almost 50% of population is currently under food crisis, you know, and 2022-2023, country was almost on the brink of famine, which was, you know, narrowly averted by international assistance and efforts from communities as well. But the, currently, with all the funding cuts that are happening globally, you know, that really increases the risk on Somali population much more higher than coping capacities of the population and country.
0: Yeah, I mean, the IPC figures are quite staggering. Over 6 million people facing acute hunger. You talk about almost nearly 50% of the population currently under a food crisis. What does that reality actually look like for families day to day on the ground? You speak about the 2022-2023 year where Somalia was on the brink of a famine. How close is Somalia to a famine right now, as you give us a bigger sense of what does that reality look like on the ground day to day for families?
16: Like last week, I was in one of the internal displaced people's camp where they are living in a makeshift shelter. And we were hearing stories from people there, particularly, you know, parents skipping meals so that children can eat. Similarly, you know, women eating very less, and at the end of family, after family eats, they are surviving, like most of them are surviving on one meal a day. And mothers are really walking long distance for in search of fuel, water and food. So it's quite, you know, I would say quite saddening stories coming from various areas, particularly deep remote areas and IDP camps. A lot of we are seeing like a significant increase in a malnourished child, like almost currently we see around 1.8 million some children are in need of malnourished treatment, you know. So the severity is quite intense, and again current forecast for the rainy season, that is usually between April to June, it already like started quite delayed, and it's quite erratic as well. So we don't expect that current rainy season will perform well, and that will result into poor harvest. So it means in the coming months, the harvest will not be good, and people will need food assistance until like towards until the end of end of the year, you know, till they get another harvest. Yeah,
0: with water scarcity essentially at the center of this emergency. I mean, you speak about the severity of the drought conditions and that ripple effect on farming communities and livestock survival. Children are usually the most vulnerable in crises like this. And you've also spoken a bit about the decisions that have to be made, how, you know, the survival, the survival mechanisms are being put in place. The funding gaps. Talk to us a little bit about the funding gaps. I mean, when we first started talking, you spoke about how Somalia is a forgotten crisis. How severe and what impact are these funding gaps having on the betterment here? Because there seems to be donor fatigue globally because of the multiple humanitarian crises.
16: That's really true. If I give you kind of perspective to numbers. Currently, let's say if 100 people are in need of food assistance, roughly 12 people is what we are reaching collectively as a global or international community, plus government and local communities. So remaining 88 who are as much as need of this 12 are not receiving any assistance from anyone. So you know, that is also the limited resources we have is also forcing humanitarian aid is to do a very strict targeting, you know. So we are currently on a challenge like, you know, the families which we are deprioritizing on providing assistance, they are as much as deserving to whom we are assisting currently. So it's a very hard choices to make on ground and quite dilemma among aid workers as well, you know, and lot of that also brings a lot of stress and trauma on aid workers as well. Like they already know that this is the family I'm excluding because of funding reason, but it like really deserves the food assistance.
0: Yeah.
16: So quite challenging operational context in terms of targeting when you have a, let's say, IDP site with 1,000 household and you only have a resources for 50.
0: Very devastating indeed. And before we let you go, very quickly, what role do you think African governments should be playing, as well as regional bodies and perhaps wealthier nations, to prevent the situation from worsening even further? Because already the numbers are harrowing.
16: True. I think, you know, these aid related with political and, you know, other interests, you know, should be kind of donor countries, and everyone should really follow the principles of humanitarian principles and just follow the needs and make sure that resources are provided where there is a need. Yeah. So all these other geopolitical interests as well as all these other vested interests should be keep aside, and humanity should prevail at this moment. Yeah.
0: Yeah, absolutely. Thank you so much for sharing that with us and giving us some depth here, really just unpacking the scale of this crisis and what urgent action is needed, as an alarm has been raised over the deepening hunger crisis in Somalia. Speaking there to Samir Kariwa, who's Oxfam's humanitarian lead in Somalia.
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17: Jay's Marubeni has grown from humble beginnings to an internationally respected artist, using his music to inspire, educate, and unite audiences across the world. 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
1: Now, as global health systems face increasingly complex disease threats, the focus is shifting toward preparedness, particularly when it comes to early detection, diagnostics and surveillance. Emerging infectious diseases, including hantavirus, such as the Andes strain,

0: Shaping the conversation around diagnostics and preparedness. A very good evening to you, Jonathan. Thank you so much for your time and welcome.
1: Good evening, Mpuan. Thanks for the invitation. Looking forward to chatting about this interesting topic.
0: Yeah, absolutely. In fact, let's get straight into it. We've seen the world become far more alert to infectious disease threats since the times of COVID-19. From your perspective, how do you think the conversation around diagnostics and preparedness has fundamentally changed?
1: Yeah, great question. Prior to COVID, I used to struggle to explain to friends and family what I did for a living. Since COVID, of course, everyone understands what diagnosis is. Mm. And diagnosis is really critical for ensuring the right treatment or management for patients. And so I think what's happened is that we've become aware of the technologies that are available and the systems needed to deliver those. And so we're on high alert, I guess, at some level, and, mm-hmm. and maybe the recent outbreak on the cruise ship is a great example of this. But there's much to be done in terms of ensuring the systems are in place when we need them.
0: Yeah. As you speak about that cruise ship, diseases like the Andes virus, the Andes strain of hantavirus, may sound quite distant to some, really. But what do they essentially reveal about pace, the speed at which health threats can just explode and emerge globally?
1: It's an excellent example of how really disease can spread. That particular virus comes from South America, the Andes, on a cruise ship. That cruise ship can travel from one place to another and take the virus along with it. And we also see a lot of global air travel. And in fact, during COVID-19, in the early phases of that pandemic, it was spread a lot through global travel. And so this globalization is accelerating the pace at which diseases can spread. And it's really, once again, highlighting the need for proper surveillance systems and that rapid response that's needed when something is detected.
0: So with that, what role do advanced diagnostics play in identifying these outbreaks before they escalate to those levels?
1: Yeah, so really, we speak about the need for systems, and you need to build these systems before the crisis. And so here we're talking not just about laboratories, which are a critical component, but also we're talking about the people that run the laboratories. So we're talking about the healthcare workers, frontline, collecting the samples. We're also talking about building systems to train and certify users. And this is also an area where, even encouraging people into the lab diagnostics field is important. We need more lab technicians, more pathologists, etc., to also, really make this diagnostics machine work.
0: Mm-hmm. I mean, that's an important point there. As you mentioned, the laboratory being a critical component, as well as the people, because there's often a gap between scientific capability and practical access. How mm-hmm. big is the inequality problem when it comes to diagnostics availability across the continent?
1: Yeah, this is a really important topic you're honing in on. And in fact, a couple of years ago, there was a landmark article in by the Lancet Commission, which showed that globally, about half of the population doesn't have access to IVD. But for Africa, it's far worse, with only about 30% of Africans typically having access to diagnosis. And if you cannot diagnose something, you cannot treat it or manage it adequately. So this is really a big area. And I have to say, since COVID, African governments have put a lot of focus and a lot of attention actually on diagnosis and diagnostic systems. So things are improving, but it will take time. To your point, these are technology systems, and as much as they are state-of-the-art equipments, It's about how do you build the full system, policy,

0: people, education, supply chain, etc.
1: Yeah, with that description of a value chain or ecosystem, AI and the digital health tools are increasingly entering the health space. How transformative can technology become in helping, predicting, tracking, responding to these outbreaks?
0: Yeah, it's a great question. And really, AI, we all use it on a daily basis. For me, AI can play a couple of critical roles. I think the one is, AI is really good at seeing patterns in data that perhaps humans might not see. So I think there's an opportunity to leverage AI to help us analyze the data we already have to see patterns we might not have seen before. And then I think the other particular area of interest is how can we use AI to connect systems together, to connect people, to connect places, etc. And I think that is going to be, at least over the next 5 or so years, really the frontier that I will be watching personally around AI and healthcare.
1: Yeah, absolutely. I mean, as you talk patterns and connections, Roche, we know, operates at the intersection of diagnostics and innovation. Perhaps let's talk a little bit about the breakthroughs or trends you're most optimistic about when it comes to future outbreak readiness.
0: Yes, and this is really where I think we're seeing a shift on the continent towards integrated laboratory networks. And the key technology, and most people would have heard of it during COVID-19, is what we call PCR. This is a molecular-based technology that actually identifies the DNA or the RNA of the organism we're looking for. And the real value of these kinds of technologies, especially when linked with DNA sequencing, is the speed at which we can develop new assays. And so, for example, the average time between identifying the bug to having a test for it these days, using Roche systems, is about 2 weeks. And so we're able to rapidly evolve the tests we have. And then, of course, these are very specific tests. So one of the challenges, for example, again, with the Andes Hunter virus, is that if you use older technology tests, there's often cross-reactivity and false positives. Whereas with molecular tests, they're highly specific. And so this individual is infected, for example, with the Hunter virus, which, when you look at it just clinically, the symptoms would be flu-like or even COVID-like. So critical to have this. And this is really where it's exciting for me to see how we're seeing that confluence of faster sequencing, so more rapid understanding of what the bug is, and then being able to build a rapid response in terms of screening and diagnosis.
1: Yeah, early detection is indeed critical. Thank you so much for speaking to us this evening, Jonathan Keitel, who's Director of Strategy and Innovation at Roche Diagnostics.
2: Je, una jambo lolote akilini mwako? 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
1: As we give you some perspective on some of the hard-hitting stories of the day, South Africa's unemployment crisis has deepened, with the Statistics South Africa confirming that 345,000 jobs were lost. That's in the first quarter of 2026 alone. The official unemployment rate now stands at 32.7%, with more than 8.1 million people out of work. Even more concerning is youth unemployment, which has climbed to nearly 46%. But behind these numbers lies a growing and often overlooked crisis, the collapse of small and medium-sized enterprises. Across the country, SMEs are shutting their doors under pressure from rising costs, ongoing load shedding, infrastructure failures, and limited access to support. Each business closure doesn't just affect an owner. It means lost livelihoods, reduced economic activity, fewer opportunities for struggling communities. We're joined now by Reginald Zalisile Mayekiso, who's chairperson of the Multi-Business Chamber of Commerce and Industry in the Northern Cape, to unpack what is driving this trend and what will it take to stop the bleeding. Very good evening to you. Thank you so much for your time and welcome.
5: Good evening, Paul, and good evening to all your listeners.
1: Thank you so much for being with us. I mean, what we are uncovering here, South Africa has lost 345,000 jobs in just one quarter. From where you sit, how much of this unemployment crisis is directly linked to SMEs collapsing?
5: Well, you see, what's said for us in rural South Africa is that it is not because of the economic activity. It is because of the activity does not translate into participation. You know, I'll make a practical example, like for us, you know, OTE services. Mm-hmm. We sit in one of the richest mining and agricultural regions in the country. Yet, a lot of local businesses, they remain excluded from, you know, procurement opportunities, you know, from development support, simply because there's a structural and policy misalignment. You know, but you know, of late, I would want to really say we must also appreciate the willingness by mining stakeholders like Anglo American. Mm-hmm. They have an operation at their Northern Cape Hub under the stewardship of Ms. Mbumi Zikalala, you know. Mm-hmm. I mean, she's been open to engage on discussions, including you know, inclusive economic participation and then local development available.
1: Just before that, when you highlight some of the challenges being as a result of structural and policy misalignment, what exactly are you referring to? Perhaps give us some more depth on that, because I think it's a very important point that you're raising there.
5: Look, Mpo, government has funding instruments. They have funding institutions like your IDCs and your National Empowerment Funds. But the misalignment with stakeholders is that you have a mining house. A mining house in Port practically would focus on infrastructure and unrelated investments. Mm-hmm. Government would focus on schools. They would focus, but there's this genuine lack of insight when it comes to SMMEs. And as you know, Paul, SMMEs are the backbone of our economy.
1: Yes.
5: So once an SMME collapses, for it's worse for even us, because, I mean, in a small town like Olifantshoek, if an SMME collapses, an entire household stays without food. It's bad in this poverty-stricken era or these conditions that we live under.
1: I mean, speaking about the ripple effect affecting entire households, youth unemployment is now sitting near 46%. What will it take to create enough opportunities for young entrepreneurs? Or is it going back to the same issue of structural and policy misalignment? Because there's a lot of talk about the barriers simply being too high.
5: Indeed. What needs to happen is that the government must be intentional. The talk shows are over, you know. And if you look at the current spend, annual spend of government on what they deem is SMME development, that's over 200 billion. But that is not reflective in local economies. So the question that begs is, where is this money going? And who must then take responsibility? Because nobody seems to take responsibility. As we speak, Mpo, we are directly affected by these global crises, including the Middle Eastern war.
1: Mm-hmm.
5: Now imagine what's going to happen in the next 6 months. How are businesses going to survive? It's just unsustainable. The price of diesel has gone up. So therefore affecting your operational and logistics of any little small business. It's a dire situation. And how do we position ourselves? Opportunities are there. The question here is that how do we align policies? How do we align conversations? How do we ensure that stakeholders understand what their responsibilities are? What does government do to ensure that the money spent is being seen in communities,
1: yeah,
5: is being seen in microeconomies?
1: Yeah, because, I mean, what you're essentially saying is that government frequently announces SME support programs, but in practical terms, I mean, it's mind-boggling whether or not small businesses are actually feeling that support where it matters the most. What urgent interventions do you think are needed at this stage to prevent further SME closures? Because, I mean, you make a good point. You know, small businesses are the backbone of the economy.
5: Look, the intervention is simple. You create access to infrastructure, measurable access to infrastructure. It must be seen. Procurement opportunities must be fair. There must be funding. Look, announcing, and I like what you said earlier on, announcing all these beautiful programs, announcing that, you know, NEF or the IGC funding 50 billion rand projects. You know, our SMMEs have brilliant ideas. The concern that we sit here with is the compliance bureaucracy. And it has always been a challenge. So if we are not practical about this, we will forever have policies that are just there. I mean, South Africa has the most liberal constitution. We are placed perfectly to take advantage of strong economic sectors.
1: Absolutely.
5: But where policy exists, but where is the conversation?
1: Mm.
5: So we need to be practical about some of these solutions and invest. I mean, let's be practical. For you to open a recycling business in a township,
1: mm-hmm,
5: any form of recycling business, it's not going to cost you a billion rand. And the economic spin-offs of a project like that, you might be easily within 6 months, and then you would have had employed over 100 people,
1: yeah,
5: in the informal economy. So we need to start focusing on that. The informal economy presents a unique opportunity for us to solve this unemployment scourge, this poverty scourge.
1: Yeah, absolutely. You make some really some really good points. Thank you so much for speaking to us there. Really just talking about what needs to happen with a lot of frustration around access to funding, the compliance bureaucracy, and, you know, the frequent announcements about SME support programs. But are they reaching the small businesses who actually feel the need for support the most? You know, so, yeah. Speaking there to Reginald Zalisile Mayekiso, who's chairperson of the Multi-Business Chamber of Commerce and Industry in the Northern Cape, unpacking what is driving the trend and what will it take to stop it all from getting even worse. Stats SA confirming 340,000 jobs, 345,000 jobs, pardon me, lost in the first quarter of 2026. Really alarming.
6: Africa. Conhece um Tivani?
7: Claro que sou eu.
6: Tivani é o amante da música de corpo e alma.
7: Eu amo música africana.
6: Ele aprecia todos os tipos de melodias e passa os seus dias a ouvir a Channel Africa.
7: Okay.
6: Adivinha só? A Channel Africa quer ajudar um Tivani e os amantes da música em todo o lado a descobrir ainda mais música incrível. 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
8: Canal África, a perspectiva africana.

0: Yeah, and it's that time of the evening where we touch base with Tich Mataz, getting a sense of what can be expected on African Diaries this evening. Tich, a very good evening to you. I hope you're well. What can we expect?
1: Hey, Mpo, how are you doing? It's almost the weekend, and tonight, it being a Thursday, we're going to be looking at what's going down with all the DJs out of Africa. We also have Bright Malopa. He's going to be joining the Soul Stage this evening. He's a Malawian development and communications leader with extensive experience in public service, broadcasting, and strategic advisory roles. For the second hour, we have the Soul Stage conversation with Kamohelo Mailula, South African actor, writer, director, and poet, who is the director of theatre, played the title After Effect. Mm-hmm. It's going to be staged at the Sibusiso Kuinani Theatre. It's going to be taking place between the 27th of May up until the 7th of June. So make sure you join me on African Diaries.
0: Thank you very much, Tich Mataz. Always something to feel good about on African Diaries. Coming up at the top of the hour, 10 o'clock Central Africa time. Don't miss it.
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0: Now, South Africa's minister, in the Presidency for Women, Youth and Persons with Disabilities, Cindy Siwe-Chikunga, has condemned corruption. That's within the public service, accusing officials of exploiting desperate young job seekers. Speaking at the launch of the national program marking the 50th anniversary of the 1976 youth uprisings in Soweto today, Chikunga slammed reports that applicants are being forced to pay bribes of up to 15,000 rand just to secure places at nursing colleges. Imagine that. She's described the practice as corruption of the highest order and urged victims to report those responsible to law enforcement authorities. Channel Africa's reporter Michael Mbewe filed the story.
3: Commemorated annually on 16th June, South Africa's Youth Day celebration marks as one of the symbolic days in the history of democratic South Africa. The day honors the courage and sacrifice of thousands of black school learners who took to the streets of Soweto in 1976 to protest against the apartheid government's decision to enforce Afrikaans language as a medium of instruction in schools. In her keynote address, Cindy Siwe-Chikunga strongly condemned public servants accused of demanding bribes from desperate young people seeking employment.
4: Today, they've got to pay 15,000 rand for them to be admitted. That is corruption of the highest order, and it can't happen. And these things must be exposed. The people who do this, pay if you have, immediately go and report that is a criminal who must be arrested, who must rot in jail, who's not supposed to be in the public service, because they are paid for doing their work. They're not volunteering. There's nobody in the men in the public service that is volunteering. But they make people to pay, and to pay with their bodies and their last money.
3: Addressing the growing problem of alcohol abuse among young people, Minister Chikunga urged the youth in attendance to love their country and avoid substance abuse and make responsible choices if they hope to succeed in life.
4: To young people, we are South Africans, and it is important for us to love our country, to love South Africa. We cannot love South Africa and claim to love South Africa when South Africa is known for abusing alcohol, for leading and abusing alcohol, where young people are no longer ashamed of saying on TV that I drink alcohol, when young people are no longer ashamed of showing a face that you don't ask whether you drink, but you only say, what do you drink? It cannot be. I am saying to young people that are here, if you have started to drink, stop it, you have a chance to do it.
3: Accompanying Minister Chikunga was Gauteng Premier Panyaza Lesufi, who reminded young people that South Africa's freedom was achieved through sacrifice, recalling how black South Africans were denied access to quality education during the apartheid era 50 years ago.
5: This country's liberation was not free. Now, the freedom we enjoy today came at a price, and it was here 50 years ago when we had an education system that separated people on the basis of the language that they speak. that had an education system that serviced people on the basis of their color. 50 years ago, with an education system for white people, with an education system for black people, with an education system for colored, we also had an education system for Indians. 50 years later, we have one education system for all South Africans.
3: Echoing similar concerns raised by Minister Chikunga, Lesufi also warned against the growing scourge of drug abuse among young people, calling for united action against drug lords and corrupt police officers accused of enabling the crisis.
5: But the challenge is deeper, especially to our children. We can't allow drugs or nyaube to wipe an entire nation. We must jointly come together to fight the scourge of drugs. And those that are bringing drugs in our country and the policemen that are working with drug lords, shame on them, because we can't allow our children to be sentenced to death by those that are supposed to protect them. So these struggles, colleagues, and these struggles, ladies and gentlemen, are very important struggles. And they need all of us to be united. They need all of us to speak with one voice. They need all of us to stand on the same side.
3: Speaking on behalf of the youth, National Youth Development Agency Executive Chairperson Sunshine Miende highlighted the growing crisis of youth unemployment, warning that even highly qualified graduates are struggling to find work. Miende called on both government and the private sector to work together to create opportunities for young people.
6: What is it that we're supposed to do as a country? We have people with PhDs like myself that are seated, they don't know what they're going to do. Some of them are relegated to becoming lecturers in universities while they've studied towards building this particular country. That is a ticking time bomb that minister, we know that in your spaces in the cabinet, this is something that minister lobbies so much of every government department to prioritize young unemployed graduates and all other young people to ensure that we contribute to building this particular country. Equally, as the NYDA, we're clear that youth unemployment cannot be resolved by government alone. The private sector owes it to the youth of this country to contribute towards addressing that particular challenge. This cannot remain only a public sector responsibility while millions of young people remain excluded from the economy. Business has a role to play, and all of us collectively.
3: Michael Mbewe, Channel Africa News, Johannesburg.
0: And even further afield, United Nations agencies are warning that Israeli military operations and surging settler attacks in the occupied West Bank are killing and maiming Palestinian children. The agencies include the UN Children's Fund and the World Health Organization that have also pointed out that tens of thousands of Palestinian children with life-changing injuries continue to lack access to treatment and rehabilitation in Gaza. Sharon Bryce Peace has the story.
7: UNICEF says some 70 children have been killed in the region since January 2025, at least one on average every week.
8: January 2025 and today, at least one Palestinian child has been killed on average every single week in the occupied West Bank, including East Jerusalem. So that's 70 Palestinian children killed in this time frame. Now, 93% of those were killed by Israeli forces, and a further 850 Palestinian children were injured. Most of those killed or wounded were done by live ammunition. March 2026 saw the highest number of Palestinians injured by settler attacks in the last 20 years. And we're seeing attacks become increasingly coordinated. So documented incidents include children shot, stabbed, children beaten, and children pepper sprayed.
7: He visited the region, said 347 Palestinian children from the West Bank were being held in Israeli military detention for alleged security-related offences, the highest number in 8 years. He also described meeting an eight-year-old who had been beaten with a piece of wood in a settler attack and hospitalized for head injuries.
8: Little eight-year-old Ezeldine was beaten with a piece of wood and hospitalized for head injuries. His mother had both her arms broken when she reached across to protect her four-month-old baby, putting therefore her arms between her baby and the attacker's club. I walked with school children through the West Bank so as to try and help them avoid any attacks.
0: Wow, what a horrific story. Just listening to the details there, really, really heart-wrenching. And with that, that's how we come to the end of Africa World Hour this evening. Thank you so much to the team, from myself, Mposi Thole, my producer, Tracy Boomgard, Francis Massina, Elaine Bengani. Thank you so much to the team. Stay connected to Africa and the World with Channel Africa, the international voice of the South African Broadcasting Corporation. 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Good night. Thanks for listening.

0: Boss Tolle, thank you. We'll see you same time tomorrow. You and the Africa World team between 9 and 10. Good evening. How you doing? My name is Sitch Mataz. Welcome aboard African Diaries, exclusive to Channel Africa. 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Channel Africa first with the African story globally. Yes, we're coming to you live tonight. And if you want to get in touch with me, the WhatsApp number is +27832886684. Or send me a tweet at Channel Africa One, hashtag African Diaries. Welcome to the show.
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0: Great music and entertainment as we begin to usher in the weekend. It's Thursday night. If you're celebrating a birthday, it is the 14th of May. Congratulations to you. Destination Midnight. My name is Tish Mataz, and this is African Diaries. Two strong songs back to back. Tandaza from Sam Deep, as well as Lonely Refixer. The return of Ira Starr and Zino Liski. This is Channel Africa.
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2: 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How do the Basotho people or the Basotho nation, perhaps you can go back to Moshoeshoe days as well.
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0: Channel Africa, thank you for joining us. We're here 365 days in a year, and it's our 60th anniversary. By the way, everybody's excited about the World Cup. It's around the corner. Yes, Mzanzi, from the 11th of June up until the 19th of July, your national broadcaster, SABC, brings you every moment live. 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
0: My very special guest tonight, ladies and gentlemen, we tried to have a chat with him just a couple of days ago. We had some unfortunate communication issues. But he's back online tonight. I'd like to welcome Mr. Bright Malopa. He's a Malawian development and communications leader with extensive experience in public service, broadcasting, and strategic advisory roles. He previously served as Group CEO of the Malawi Broadcasting Corporation, Acting Director General of the Malawi Communications Regulatory Authority, and Advisor on Broadcasting and Communication to the Minister of Information. He also worked as Chief Advisor on Strategy and Communication to the President of Malawi, Professor Arthur Peter Mutharika. He has since founded a development company currently delivering $3.5 billion worth of a building project in Malawi. The project includes both South African investors and consultants. Early in his career, he collaborated with leading broadcasting professionals at the SABC, including Phil Malife, the former GM of Channel Africa, who was his business partner for quite some time. My brother Bright, welcome back. How are you?
5: Very well.
0: Happy you're back on Channel Africa tonight. Yeah. We had some issues last time, but I can hear you tonight. How's Malawi?
5: Very fine, very warm. We're going towards winter. Good.
0: Fantastic. You know, the thing about you is you're always well-dressed and well-presented. I look forward to having a great time with you.
5: Let's hope I am.
0: Yeah. Bright, a really good man. Whenever I'm in Malawi, you know, he gives me 7-star treatment. Bright, you have been busy working on a $3.5 billion project in Malawi. How did that come about?
5: Well, I think it came about from two sources of inspiration. The first one was my former president, who was also my boss. And this was Professor Bingham Mutharika. who unfortunately died in April 2012, he did encourage his country folks to dream in previously unimaginable colors. I just follow suit to dream, but it's also around about the same time, there was a time when at the peak of protests in South Africa, and I think it must have been Cape Town, there used to be this campaign on roads must fall. So I got interested in that particular debate and wanted to study more about roads. And I realized that actually this guy came from England, very poor, age 17. I think he was running away from coldness. He had a tuberculosis, and his parents somehow thought he should go to South Africa because it was warm. But when he came to South Africa and decided to go on a hunting trip in Zimbabwe, everything else changed. He saw opportunities where people couldn't see some, and he found his way, went back to England and decided to secure concessions through the famous Royal Charter to go and develop Zimbabwe and Zambia on behalf of the monarch. So I ignored the other bits of whatever he was, but I got interested in this idea of developing a particular place using concessions. And with a conversation with a friend of mine from Zimbabwe called Matuma Mawere, he advised me go to Malawi and talk to Bingu Mutharika or whoever would be there, or the government officials, to see whether you can begin to talk about getting concessions to develop a smart city project anchored on three free trade zones, namely the International Financial Center, which is basically for wholesale of financial services products, the metals and commodities free trade zone. As you know, in Africa, we believe that this is where all the resources are, the manganese, the gold, the diamond, but it's no trading place. There's no trading place. The oil in Angola and Nigeria is traded in Singapore. And so is the gas in Algeria and now Mozambique and the coal. The diamond from South Africa, Botswana is traded in Antwerp, Belgium, a little bit of Dubai, Amsterdam, New York. And the question was now, how come we can't come up with our own metals and commodities exchange platform? So I began to think about those things. I said, maybe I should convince government. And after back and forth conversations, government did approve my proposal to establish an international financial center, which is basically offshore banking. They also gave me a an approval to build my own international airport and logistics back around that. So the project continued to grow until it was built at about $3.5 billion. Then I went to Dubai to talk to people who are known or who are knowledgeable with the development of smart cities, and found a very interesting company called AE7, which is an American company, but it was invited to Dubai by the Prime Minister of UAE, Al Maktoum, Sheikh Al Maktoum. And fortunately for me, they allowed me to come to become a development manager. So we started building that project together, went to my government, got approvals. The drawback was a law. We didn't have a law over what we needed to do. So we started a campaign of drafting a bill that would be pushed through parliament, but of course through government. And after 4 or 5 years of lobbying intensively in 2023, the bill got passed in parliament unanimously, and it was considered into law in 2024. Now they're working on regulations. It's when now, once they are done, we'll have regulations that will regulate projects such as ours.

I want to build a smart city project, and it's a project that has attracted a lot of attention, in particular investors also from South Africa and other consultants. When we finish, we believe we should be able to create almost 40,000 plus jobs. About 3,000 of them will be foreigners, and the rest will be Malawians. But we'll have to have a very, very comprehensive transfer knowledge program where we have people who come and teach our people in the region. We take it as a local market niche. So SADC is a local market niche. We don't take it as foreign per se. And all is set to start this project. Maybe let me stop there so we can have a one, a two-way conversation.

Tune in and turn up the volume. This is Channel Africa.

0: Looks like we have a few gremlins in the studio tonight, but we've just exterminated them. We're going to continue our conversation tonight on the Power Seat. We have Bright Malopa. Bright, are you still there with me?
1: I am still with you, Tej. I can't leave you.
0: Yeah, of course. We've got a lot to talk about. Now, your $3.5 billion project is going to be located in Cape Maclear. And yes. Is that very close to the water body, Lake Malawi?
1: It is by Lake Malawi at the southern tip of Lake Malawi. Cape Maclear was a name that was given to that particular place by David Livingstone.
0: Okay.
1: In honor of his friend, Thomas Maclear, who was based in Cape Town. I think he was a British official. They were in Cape Town. And then who accompanied or who hosted David Livingstone. So in his honor, he decided to name these shows. And they're beautiful shows. If you read very well, the Zambezi expeditions, there is a part in which E.D. Young, who was hired by the Royal African Society to go and look or to find out if the rumor that David Livingstone was killed were true. So on his way to look for David Livingstone, he also passed at the same place. But I think he made some gale winds, so they had to camp. So he had enough time to explore the shorelines. And later on, I think in 1863, he wrote in his diary that because there was gale winds, we couldn't proceed. But we were also tasked with the assignment of looking at this beautiful shore, a place I've never seen as beautiful in my old travels in Africa. And this is where we want to build our project. We might just secure about 2,000 hectares of land, which is already in the title. And we are in the process of securing more, maybe about 5,000 or so if we can. But we want to come up with a smart city and invite the world to this particular part of the world. It's so beautiful. You can Google it, yeah. Cape Maclear. You'll love it. You'll love it.
0: Yeah. I can't wait to come and visit Bright. I know this is a very, very ambitious project, and like you're saying, it's got great memories for the likes of David Livingstone. How are you going to be able to balance out, you know, economic growth with environmental and community impact, particularly in that area where you have the beautiful Lake Malawi? What concept have you applied to your project?
1: Normally, any project, especially a project of this size, you cannot execute them without a comprehensive environmental and social impact assessment studies, which we have. We did engage an international company that has done that so that it can flag out issues of concern that could be impacted, particularly from the natural point of view. But remember, it's also a smart city. So we'll have also to look after the environment very carefully, including people. And we'll be by the lakeside, which is also a sensitive area. But we do have coastal cities that have developed around the coastal lines, like Cape Town, Deb and other areas. So there are benchmarks and there are also practices that can be imported with people who've done all those things. Because in our project, one of the things that we did ask government to allow us is also free movement of human capital. We don't want to be restricted by suggestions that we should only employ Malayans only. We just want to get the best in class. So if we get these best people from Zimbabwe, from UK, from Dubai, from South Africa, we're going to get them. They don't have to be Malayans. We want to come up with a world destination. If you want to come up with a world destination, you must get whoever can contribute according to international standards.
0: Yeah, obviously this is an international project. The location is Malawi, but it is the world coming together with all the investment opportunities available in Malawi. And we only wish you the best. And this is the Power Seat on a Thursday night. My very special guest from Malawi, Bright Malopa. We'll be right back.
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0: Straight Talk indeed. We have a man with a great vision who has decided to transform the landscape of Malawi. It's a $3.5 billion project. It's going to be located at Cape Maclear, and I have the proprietor with me tonight. His name is Bright Malopa. Bright, you will need a lot of money. $3.5 billion is serious money. You did mention that some of your investment will come from South Africa. What other places will provide you with the funding for this amazing project?
1: Well, I think a lot of investment, the initial capital, I think somewhere around $25 million will come from South Africa. Mm-hmm. Then we have also other hedge funds from Switzerland. And at some point in time, there might be some crowdfunding through security token that will be created against the project so that every person can participate. We want people to experience or to be part of a city that is being built in their lifetime, and they must be part of it. And we don't think we will fail. When we start this year, it will take about maybe 15 years to complete, but things will begin to graduate maybe the first 18 months.
0: Okay. How many phases? How many phases have you perhaps put together to ensure that there is continuous progress? And as you mentioned, it's probably going to take about 15 years. When can people start moving in once you break ground?
1: It's got about 4 to 5 phases. The first phase will be the international airport and then the waterfront city. In the waterfront city, we will have basically, I think, a golf estate, one or two or three hotels, three-star, four-star, five-star hotel, and then an international financial center, basically one or two towers that will be registering, you know, wholesale financial offshore services, and also metals and commodities platform. Then around the airport, we'd also want to have a light processing and logistics park, but also an MRO. I'm sure you know MRO, which is maintenance, overhaul, and repairs for aircraft. As you know, there isn't any serious maintenance and overhaul aircraft system across the whole continent.
0: Yeah.
1: For our planes, for major overhaul or repairs, we have to go to Toulouse, France.
0: Yeah,
1: we want to cut down that. The other also thing we want to introduce is medical tourism. People, especially South Africa, they either go to South Africa, a little bit of them go to Kenya, or a little bit of them also go to India. Yeah. We want to see if we can divert that about by 5% to begin to come to Malawi, which is why we want to get the best in class medical personnel. Yeah. From around the world, if you go to places like UK, you've got people who queue. The other question would be, is it possible to have certain services done in Malawi at a cheaper price by getting the same people? We give them lots of stuff, including holidays and stuff. And whilst they're vacation, they're still working and stuff. We believe we can come up with something else. And the final thing is also of students. We have seen that, especially in Europe, countries like Germany, Italy are facing population issues. People are aging, but the rate of births is also almost like reducing. And this is creating deficits in skills. So we want to come up with skills, schools that can train people from the region, those want to do vocational programs, you know, artisans, master works in Europe. So we're talking to some serious chambers of commerce and construction industries in the West to come up with that kind of stuff so that we can have their people, we can have people trained here with a view to go and work there in adjacent places. So it's a beehive of activities.
0: Yeah, it sounds like it.
1: Other people do ask this question, but this is $3.5 billion. Malawi is a small economy.
0: Yeah.
1: Will it be able to generate a return on investment? This project is just being hosted by Malawi.
0: Mm-hmm. I see what you're saying.
1: It is not using a GDP of Malawi.
0: Yeah.
1: If you look at SADC is a 700 to 900 billion economy in terms of GDP.
0: Yeah.
1: Then if you combine it with East Africa, you look at about $511 billion. Now, this is the most interesting thing about Malawi. Malawi is at the end, or at the beginning, entry point of Southern Africa.
0: Okay.
1: Which means it's also at the beginning or entry point to East Africa. So we are in the middle. If you take 2 hours flight south, you'll be in Johannesburg.
0: Okay.
1: If you take 2 hours flight east, you'll be in Nairobi.
0: Yeah.
1: If you take 3 hours or 1.5 hours, you'll be in Dar es Salaam, you'll be in Harare, you'll be in Lubumbashi, you'll be in Lusaka, you'll be in Maputo. And if you take 3 hours flight, you're going to cover the entire SADC, you're also going to cover the entire East Africa. If you extend a little bit by 2 hours, you're going to cover all the way to Sao Tome, Abuja in Nigeria, in the west. Now, in the north, Sudan, up to Egypt, and then even crossing over to Saudi Arabia. In this 5 hours radius economy, that's the GDP we're interested in. And it's an economy that's almost $2.2 trillion. And we just want about 1 or 2% to pass through our project. And in terms of the economy, that's about maybe $40 billion. If it can pass through our economy, through banking, through trading, through traveling. As you know, I'm sure you've heard about Dubai. Dubai is a country of 300,000 people.
0: Yes.
1: But it has got 3 million immigrants.
0: Yeah.
1: Last year, this country had about 8 million people passing through the international airport.
0: Yeah.
1: They don't have taxes. They reduce taxes to about 5%. But to go there, you have to pay about almost, I think, about $100 plus in terms of visa. 80 million people apply for a visa and pay $100, how much are they making?
0: That's a lot of money.
1: That's a lot of money. Yeah. That's how we have to think. Now that country is frightened or threatened by Iran. We have to create alternatives. The people, the British people who are in Dubai, with what they've seen, I don't think when they've left, they'll go back to UK. They're thinking for other places, and we want to welcome them. They'll be capital
0: absolutely.
1: We want
0: I love it. I love it. Yeah, what a vision. Yeah. Hey, Bright, we're going to have to do a part two of this interview. Thank you so much for joining us. One last question as we wrap up. How are you going to ensure that Malawians have some kind of ownership and benefit from this amazing project?
1: Well, it's in Malawi. Obviously, if people are coming to spend in Malawi, it means there'll be a lot of forex.
0: Yeah.
1: If there's a lot of forex, it means the scarcity, the persistent scarcity of forex will begin to reduce, and that will make the kwacha appreciate, things become affordable. So even if they are not part of the project itself, the spinovers will affect them in such a way that the economy will stabilize and life will become bearable. But there are also about 40,000 jobs to be created.
0: Fantastic.
1: And of the 49,000, I think 3,000 to 4,000 would be foreign expats and stuff. The rest are Malawians. So something else that it creates, that massive employment, is something else that benefits the country. It means more taxes to government. It also means a good spending power. And if people are spending, if you come and stay over there, you're not going to farm. You need to eat some bread. You need to eat some eggs. You need to eat some bananas. Those will come from the mainland Malawi.
0: Yeah, fantastic. Right. Unfortunately, time is the enemy. Thank you so much for having joined us tonight on African Diaries. We'll make sure that we call you once again so that we may chat more about this $3.5 billion project near Lake Malawi. Bright, good luck. Hope to see you soon. This is African Diaries.
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0: 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African Diaries with Titch Bertez.
1: It's still B on the beat.

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1: Yes, indeed, you're tuned to African Diaries, and I'm Tich Matthias. This is Channel Africa. Some serious music going down tonight. It's a Thursday night. A fine face from KC. And a guy who's been in the business for almost 40 years was a childhood prodigy. He started playing guitar at the age of 7. So strong, Jonathan Butler. It's just gone 11, and welcome aboard if you're joining me. This is Channel Africa. And you're listening to African Diaries. And we rock you each and every night from 10 up until midnight. You can find me on www.channelafrica.co.za. My WhatsApp number is +27 83288 6684. Send me a tweet at Channel Africa 1, hashtag African Diaries. And in this hour, we have on soul stage Kamuhelo Mailula. He's a South African actor, writer, director, and poet who is the director of theater. And he's also part of the After Effect, which is going to be staged at the South African State Theater. All this and much, much more coming up right here on African Diaries.
0: The voice of the continent, now online, with all your sports fixtures, lifestyle, and more. African Diaries with Tich.

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0: And so it's time for me to welcome my very special guest tonight, Kamohelo Mailula. He is a South African actor, writer, director, poet, and a graduate of the Tshwane University of Technology, TUT, where he specialized in theater directing. He is recognized for his dynamic, creative voice and his growing impact across stage, screen, and arts education spaces. Kamohelo's performance journey spans theater festivals, open mic platforms, and collaborations with local companies and organizations, where his work consistently reflects systematic depth, psychological anthropology, and social structures. His screen credits include appearing as Nkuli on Higher Grade, that's on SABC 1, and Richie on Pinville, part of SABC 2. As a theater maker, Kamohelo has built a strong body of work as an actor, director, writer, and producer. He's the director of Code Ibewantu and the co-producer and director of the acclaimed production The After Effect. His writing credits include Davisville, Yet to Be Confirmed, and Strip Chat. His work often interrogates themes of identity, social systems, politics, African cosmology. Kamohelo continues to build a relevant voice within the new generation of theater practitioners. Beyond performance and production, Kamohelo is deeply committed to arts education and community development. He has facilitated workshops in scriptwriting, poetry, and acting through page-to-stage edutainment, nurturing emerging artists and contributing to creative empowerment. He also collaborated with Black Brains on the impactful campaign Pepper and contributed written work to Karibu at Kanya College as a journalist. And he's here tonight. Kamohelo, how are you? Welcome to the show.
1: Bad things in yourself, sir.
0: Well, you wear a lot of hats, man. You're an actor, you're a writer, you're a director, you're a poet, you're an educator. How do you balance all this discipline?
1: It's God-given.
0: So what's your first love, though?
1: Acting. I think acting is where it all begins. And then as later on, you begin to be exposed to more.
0: Okay. Your work consistently reflects systematic depth, psychological anthropology, and social structures. As both an actor and a playwright, what draws you to unpacking these themes and the characters in the plays and stories that you write?
1: From a young age, I've always been an observant person of human behavioral patterns and their ideologies, how they think and beliefs, and what informed those systems and structures. So I'm interested in I as a human being and how the structures around me, politics, economy, sort of influence my behavior as a human being. And in South Africa, you can't help but notice that at a very young age, that there's like historical patterns that are taking place. And these are some of the themes that sort of I'm interested in as an artist. We're currently working on The After Effect, and some of the themes that we highlight really are concerned with systematic depth, where we look at control and how we question whether the form of control that took place in the post regime, how does it take place now in contemporary South Africa? So we highlight that in The After Effect. We look at the idea of memory and how the state sort of exploit that when people forget who and what they are and what they fought for. It becomes a benefit to the state and when they forget the struggle that they fought for.
0: Well, yeah. I like your conscience there and the fact that you are well informed. The After Effect is part of the Youth Expressions Festival at the South African State Theatre, which is known for bold, socially responsive storytelling. How did that platform shape the way you approach telling a story about surveillance, memory, and freedom in today's South Africa?
1: So on the call-outs, instantly when we saw the themes that were highlighted, we definitely knew that we are in for a run. So we are unapologetic. The youth expression literally gives us a platform for us as young artists to sort of experiment and look at the current geopolitics and how we as the youth today are affected. And it is a platform that allows us to tell these stories from our own point of reference. So there's a use of a bold multimedia futuristic touch into our play, so that we can just be a bit relatable to our and communicate and have this uncomfortable with our youth as well, to sort of invite them in this conversation.
0: The After Effect is set in a dystopian 2035 South Africa. What sparked the idea to explore freedom, surveillance, and memory in this specific future?
1: Having the talks with the writer, it stems from the idea of questioning whether, as a people of South Africa, did we really receive liberation, or was it just political liberation? Did we receive freedom as it meant to us before, or have we just now conformed and are comfortable with living just a convenient life enough to just survive? So it stems from that, and we were looking at other prominent activists, and we sort of imagine them returning and what would be their take in the current status quo of South Africa. What would be their take? I think this sort of inspired the concept for us to sort of exaggerate the current lived realities of South Africans, and we sort of push it a bit far to a future, the nearest future. But really what we are tapping into is lived experiences of normal citizens in South Africa. So the choice for to make it dystopian is to rather avoid to bring about a political lecture in a theater piece, but give audience a living experience that they could end up just reflecting themselves and perhaps mirror themselves and see themselves in the play.
0: My guest tonight, Kamohelo on Soul Stage. Strong question we've just asked. We're going to continue interrogating that question straight after this.
2: 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Do you have papers that qualify you to work in South Africa? In that case, we might have an opportunity for you to work for Channel Africa. 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

0: We have our golden girl. 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

0: My very special guest tonight on Soul Stage is Kamohelo. He is a very, very gifted South African actor and story writer and teller. And we're going to continue talking to him about his latest work. Now, we're talking about the After Effect. As a director and co-producer of The After Effect, what was the biggest challenge in bringing a techie, a very tech-heavy, surveillance-driven world live on stage?
1: I think the conceptualization of the whole production was a bit of a challenge, because now you're dealing with a futuristic world. So now, with a limited budget, how do you then bring about the technological feel, the digital feel to stage? So it sort of pushed us to like now really critically delve deep in our imagination and think of ways in which we can suggest things on stage that could be relatable and the audience could easily pick up.
0: Yeah, okay, all right. So was it really expensive to try and make it look futuristic? Does AI even work, you know, in concepts such as this?
1: Well, so we definitely had to spend some money, but we had to be creative in our choices and how we go about executing certain things. So in our style, we sort of postmodernism theater allows us to sort of experiment through different forms of theater. So there's a use of physical theater, then it is fused with a use of multimedia. This is where you begin to see the fusion of cinematic world with the fusion on stage. So in that way, we're able to tell the story holistically, and we're able to bring about those soundscapes, those media alerts that we require on stage.
0: Right. And as a writer, your credits include Davisville, Yet to Be Confirmed, and Strip Chat. How does your writing process shift when you know you're going to be directing the project yourself?
1: Often when you write as a director, you end up like writing from a point of you write blocking. So you sort of you don't write a story in a linear manner, but rather you write having being concerned about spatial configuration of stage. Where would your characters be standing, instead of writing just as a writer? So I'm already thinking the technical aspects of staging these characters. How am I going to stage them? How are they going to physically look? How will the stage physically look? And I think that is the most challenging part.
0: Yeah, all right. Well, you facilitated workshops in script writing, poetry, and acting through back-to-stage edutainment. What do you see as the biggest gap for emerging artists in South Africa today?
1: I think sustainability and the creative arts or the creative economy for young artists is inadequate, and there's a huge need for like funding and also like bringing about enough opportunities for young people to tell their stories. And what I see as the biggest challenge for young artists is the sometimes the deficiency of vocab, failure to articulate your artistic vision even in your proposals. And at times it's not that you don't understand what you want to say or what you want to present, but sometimes there's failure to that for that articulation. And I think there's a need for programs that offer mentorship and sort of guide these young artists. But as well as another thing that I find interesting is us as young artists, you know, you expect it to sort of create work that is really of quality, but the financial instability really defies that quality that is expected of us.
0: Yeah. Now, for a lot of young, gifted individuals such as yourselves, you know, young theatre makers trying to balance commercial work with politically and socially relevant work, what advice would you give them if they want to get into this business?
1: I'm still navigating that route myself, but my advice would be if then you don't get commercial platforms, then there's a need to go to our unconventional platforms, and this then becomes our community halls. We should mobilize people in our communities and continue to make social commentary with our stories within our communities.
0: As we head through 2026, what's the story or question you feel most compelled to explore next on stage or on the big screen?
1: Daviesville. Daviesville is one of the plays that I've written. We just performed it in 2024 at the JoburgTheatreSpace.com. It touches on themes of land expropriation without compensation. It's one of the plays that I think I would be excited to have an opportunity to stage in 2026.
0: Hey,
1: I think we would have an interesting dialogue.
0: Yeah, wonderful. Thank you so much, Kamohelo, for joining us here tonight, and we wish you only the best.

City.

0: Jamming Thursday night. This is African Diaries out of Algeria. Sounds like something out of a James Bond movie. Her name is Sud Marcy and jam called Gia Eta. On the triple play, we had Emiliana from CK, as well as Nairobi featuring Sauti Sol's Bian, and a song dedicated to Mario. 20 to midnight.
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0: Amazing music coming out of Africa here on African Diaries. My name is Tetch Matthias. Cedo Imagination. I think you'll love it. I love it too. Amazing track there. Umanji from Muruti Sumba as well as part of the double plates. 10 minutes to the man who's taken over after midnight. His name is Maurice Tetch here on Channel Africa.
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0: African Diaries, Tetch Matthias, every night from 10 and destination is midnight, 8 minutes away from that time. 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Maurice Tetch, how you doing? Oh, okay. 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
0: All right, I think Maurice Tetch is ready to take over. Destination is midnight. We're 7 minutes away on the other side, Friday morning. What can we expect?
4: Midway into the month of May, Tetch, good evening to you. How are you doing, man?
0: I'm good. Very good.
4: Fantastic stuff. Yes, Friday, it's going to be in the next coming 6 minutes or so, and we will be celebrating the weekend as we cruise through halfway into the month of May, which is Africa month, by the way. It's a big month. It's worth celebrating. It is everything to write home about. We take time and give the reins to our guest DJs this lovely morning. And we're still celebrating music coming through from our guest DJ. His name is Easy T. Easy T is actually from Zambia. He's a Zimbabwean-born DJ based in Zambia, doing fantastic things in that part of the continent. So you'll be rocking some 2 mixes that are coming through from him. That's between 1:30 and another one will drop at 2:30. It's all about great sounds, sounds that shape the continent, sounds that tell a very clear story of who we are, where we're from, and where we're heading to. That will all be happening on Afro Republic between 12 midnight and 3 a.m. Central African time. You don't want to miss this. It's solid sounds of from a solid continent that has a very solid future within its musical landscape. Afro Republic, 12 midnight to 3 a.m. Central African time. Can't wait to join you and we connect and traverse the continent of Africa.
0: That's my man's Maurice Tetch coming through in the next 5 minutes. When a man has got to go, he's got to go. My name is Tetch Matthias. Remember, it's one rhythm, one love, one Africa. Till tomorrow. 10 till midnight. Good night.

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0: It is the story of African music told from a point of loving what we get to do. It is the story that is told from a point of dedication, passion, and a whole lot of excellence. 12:11. That's 11 minutes after the hour of midnight on this 15th day of the month of May 2026. Thank you for choosing us and making us your number one. Welcome to a place that has so much, so much to offer as far as the goodness of African music is anything to talk about. We had Soul King coming through with that song Casanova, and this is the beautiful stuff that we get to experience every time you're with us. It's a 2023 drop, a phenomenal song that made it big, and we also experienced the music of Davido coming through as well and being part and parcel of our great show. It is what we get to do that is, and it's a big name. Tell you what, Teach Mataz has been here from the hour of 10 o'clock, 2200 hours through to midnight. It is my time to shine till 3 o'clock Central African time. He's back again later on tonight with yet another fantastic run of African Diaries. But for now, let's talk the greatness of African sounds from one point of the continent to another, giving you nothing but the very finest. My name is Maurice Touch, coming at you live from the city of kings and queens of Bulawayo, Zimbabwe. That's where all the magic is coming through from. And I hope that you will find each and every minute of us being here at par with your expectations. Francis Masina is our technical operator. He's based at our Auckland Park Studios in Johannesburg at the SABC Broadcasting Center. www.channelafrica.co.za connects you to the magic that you get to experience whenever you're with us. 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That's an open view for those within the borders of Southern Africa. Top of the morning, welcome to it.
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0: You're at the right place at the right time, experiencing the very best of Afro Republic on Channel Africa, the African perspective. It is something that you get to experience every Monday through to Friday. Friday it is, and we are approaching, we're getting into the weekend, and don't we just love it? Joel Logger coming through with Oludumare, and at the top of that we did experience Set coming through from a track that features Young Stunner and Blackie. That's KO. Thank you for choosing us. Thank you for making us your ideal sense of radio. It's all about bringing out the very best. It's 26 minutes after the hour of midnight. We've got our mix coming through at half past the hour of 1 o'clock, courtesy of the one and only DJ EZT. It's something to write home about. It's something to talk about. It's full of great stuff. You can also look forward to that at exactly half past. I can tell you that besides the mix, of course, we've got fantastic music that tells a very clear story about the continent of Africa. On this lovely 15th of May 2026, we are 10 days away from Africa Day.
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0: Kenya culture, Benjamin Mwarwari cooked something special to stand a high riding hard rock with a smash and grab performance.
1: It is what we get to do. It is the story of African music from one point of the continent to the another. This is Fireboy DML coming through with a track that features Asake Bandana and Semi Ekozo. That's one fantastic song that has always found a very special place on our playlist. It is Afro Republic on the go, and we certainly hope that you're having a good time wherever you're at and you're receiving us loud and clear. Morris Touch is my name. Eddie Kenzo came through, of course, with the track Semi Ekozo. How are you doing? Hope you well. It is 11 minutes before the hour of 1 o'clock, and in the next coming 40 minutes, we drop 41 minutes to be exact. We drop that mix.
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like what we do on Channel Africa, then follow us on our socials, Channel Africa One, on all social pages, and get the African perspective.

We got it all in one place. Tiwa Savage coming through with Gara featuring Ayra Starr, man. You gotta listen to that and fall in love with the type of stuff that we get to share with you. It is 1 o'clock, top of the morning to you, and thank you very much for joining us. We also had Java coming through as well, and that track does bring him together with Jesse Clegg. It is my story. It is a story that I'm willing to tag everywhere with. It is a story that tells everything about the continent of Africa. My name is Maurice Taj, and this is Afro Republic. We are live, large, and switched on, and we're bringing out the very best there is, the best there was, the best there will ever be. And our hope is that wherever you are, you're receiving us nice, loud, and clear, and that everything that we're doing here is worth sharing with those that are very special place in your heart. Side by side, back to back, satisfaction in this place is surely guaranteed, and it is without a doubt that whatever we get to do with you is everything that you expect us to do. www.channelafrica.co.za. 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That's on OpenView for those within the borders of Southern Africa. Thank you for staying with us. Thank you for making us your number one. Welcome to Africa. Welcome to the motherland.

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Channel 628. Do you like what we do on Channel Africa? Then follow us on our socials. Channel Africa 1 on all social pages. And get the African perspective.

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0: Getting the very best of African music. This is Fatoumata Diawara coming through with the genre. This is what we get to do every Friday. Yeah, every Monday through to Friday. And on Friday, the tempo gets a bit up, a little bit, just to give you that feel that the weekend is upon us. And our hope is that wherever you at and wherever you're receiving us from, you're getting the very best of African sounds and African music. Coming through between 3 and 6 is Thabo Matshaka on the Morning Reset. It is something to look forward to. Fantastic show lined up from this fantastic gentleman. It is something that I love experiencing. He's coming through. And there's so much to experience from this amazing gentleman. www.channelafrica.co.za. That's your connection point as far as experiencing us. Yeah, and you can also get through the magic via satellite DSTV audio bouquet 802 and channel 628. That's an open view for those within the borders of Southern Africa. Top of the morning, welcome to Africa, welcome to the motherland. Still to come, WizKid is still part of our playlist, and we can tell you that there are so many amazing artists from the continent of Africa, including our mix coming through from courtesy of our guest DJ, Easy T from Zambia.
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3: Africa's long-term development blueprint setting out an ambitious vision for a prosperous, integrated and self-reliant continent. At the heart of accelerating that vision is what's being termed Moonshot One. Dr. Joseph Piri, who's a senior research fellow, fiscal and financial sectors at the Zambia Institute for Policy Analysis and Research.
4: So Moonshot One is one of the strategic pillars under the current Agenda 2063. Now, in order to realize those quests for Agenda 2063, there's been multiple development plans that have been set across. I think prior to that, there was an implementation plan which was set 10 years ago all the way up until 2024. But now from 2024 to 2033, there's been multiple strategies that have been put across, and there are 7 in number. But one that I'm going to speak with to mostly is Moonshot One, which is basically the quest to ensure that we obtain middle income status. Moonshot One is to ensure that African countries can become middle income status by 2033. That is to have at least a minimum GDP per capita of $3,000 per person.
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0: is a music coming through from Kenya, Eric Wainana, Ritwa Raiku, coming and making it into our show as we journey through the beautiful continent of Africa. Tagatima, Dramati, that's another track that came through as well. It's something that dropped, yes, this year, 2026. Thank you for choosing us. Thank you for staying where you're at and following everything that gets to happen here on Channel Africa, The African Perspective. My hope is that wherever you're at, you are receiving us nice, loud and clear. It's that time where we get to experience our guest mix, courtesy of our guest DJ. His name is... Easy T is part of our show. He brought in a fantastic mix, and this is how we get to do it. Hope your world, wherever you're at, and you're receiving us nice, loud, and clear. We press play on our guest DJ mix coming through from Zambia. Top of the morning to you. This is Afro Republic, and it's 1:30.
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3: 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Everything looking good. 1400 feet still looking very good. We're 3 minutes away from the last signal. We're 3 minutes away.
1: 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Ladies and gentlemen, please welcome our guest DJ.